0: Connor Happer. The only reason we're able to get an overturn on that play at third base with Armani Guzman stealing third is because of the added technology and camera angles when you get to this stage of the season here in Omaha. The access to all of the ESPN cameras as well as all of the in-house cameras as well used for the stadium scoreboard all went into play, including on that specific one, slow-mo cameras, the ones that go way up as far as the frames per second are concerned, led to that overturn. John, back to you.
1: That is so true, Connor. We have a lot of cameras. ESPN puts a lot into their television broadcasts, and the super slow-mo cameras that have those extra frame rates, and you don't get that blurry, you know, jump from one frame to the next, and you get to see it crystal clear. And they apparently had enough evidence to overturn that safe call.
2: We tried to add a super slow-mo microphone to the radio broadcast. It didn't go as well.
3: There's a pitch in there for a strike.
2: I just thought that was a Harry Callis impression.
3: Michael Jack Schmidt.
2: It was better when you did slow-mo.
3: Thank you.
1: Here's the 1-2. Line into the seats. Look out. The late, great Harry Callis. Excellent Hall of Fame broadcaster for the Philadelphia Phillies.
2: Chicago native.
1: And NFL Films. One ball, two strikes. Owen Hull. Dangerous left-hand hitter. The pitch from Yale. Swung on and missed. It's in the dirt. It'll have to be picked up. Thrown to first by Kelly. He sets himself. Throws. And they record the strikeout. Our third inning is presented by Fernando's. Get your Fernando's fix at our two Omaha locations. Serving traditional Mexican dining for over 30 years.
2: Can I ask a practical question that you may or may not know the answer to?
1: Nope. What?
2: No, I was going to ask. We were having a discussion in the press box about the netting only extending beyond the dugout. Has there been any talk about extending further down
1: the
2: lines?
1: You know, we mentioned that the other day on the broadcast, and I have not heard that there is any conversations at the moment. The one thing this ballpark features that a lot of major league parks don't, and that is all the extra foul territory.
2: Yes.
1: So there's more reaction time than there is in a lot of major league parks, as the one strike pitch is strike two to Macon Winslow, hit by a pitch in the first. So that would be my guess, but it would not surprise me if at some point, because of the fact that in the college game now, you get such great exit velocities. You know, mm-hmm. This isn't the old days of the original BB Corbett with the higher seam baseball, where, you know, getting triple digit exit velocities wasn't as common, but as these players get bigger, physical, better training, that it wouldn't surprise me if at some point they do. But at the moment, I have not heard of anything to extend those foul nets. The 0-2. It's high, 1-2.
2: It was just it's a little surprising from seeing how many major league clubs, and I think you're right, the foul territory here is significant, far more significant than any other major league park. But the area that kind of juts out on the sidewall is close to the field in the same way it is in a lot of major league ballparks, and those are netted.
1: Here's the pitch, hit on the ground into the shift. Second baseman was playing up the middle, and Brody Kresser throws on to first. Two up, two down here in the North Carolina third inning. Well, I think it was one of the better ideas to do that across Major League Baseball, because all of the hot foul balls that come firing into the stands, it's hard when you're not paying attention, and even if you are paying attention, Sometimes it'll come up on you very quickly. First pitch swinging is Paulson, lifts a little pop up into left field, and going to have to play it on one hop. Matthew Gravelin, not sure if he had issues with the sun that time. It didn't have a whole lot of carry to it. And he decides not to try to make the heroic catch and turn it into extra bases. He'll just play it on one hop. It'll be a two-out base hit for Paulson.
2: I wouldn't be surprised if it did, John, because he got kind of a weird reaction to it. He stopped, he froze, held his glove up, and then came in. By the time that ball hit the turf, he ended up barehanding it. It's kind of lucky that didn't squirt away.
1: So here's Nicholson, the third baseman, and he grounds this one foul. Nicholson, a fielder's choice and an RBI. in the first inning. It's 2-1 North Carolina. That run scoring safe at home, presented by SEI. 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The 0-1 outside to the product of West Des Moines, Iowa, about 2 hours west, east of here.
2: Dowling High School, huge sports power in the state of Iowa.
1: And the 1-1 is a high pop-up on the infield. Kresser playing behind the bag at second, waves off his shortstop, makes the catch, and that retires the side. A one hit, one left here in the North Carolina third inning. We are through three here in Omaha. Mike will take you through the middle when we come back. It's North Carolina 2, West Virginia 1. In association with 1620 The Zone, you're listening to the Men's College World Series on the NCAA Radio Network.
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2: With John Bishop, Mike Farron, Connor Happer down on the field here at Charles Schwab Field in Omaha. The 1-0 game for Bracket 1. North Carolina with a 2-1 lead over West Virginia as the Mountaineers will send the heart of their order against ready Ryan Lynch. And a first pitch breaking ball misses away to Sean Smith. It's 1-0. Sean Smith, Matthew Gravelin, Matt Einich, the scheduled hitters for West Virginia. If you're just joining us, North Carolina scored two runs in the first, thanks to a bases-loaded walk and an RBI groundout. And Smith lines one foul down the left field line. The count 1-1. West Virginia got one back in the third inning, thanks to an RBI base hit from Armani Guzman. But an overturn on a double steal helped Lynch get out of the inning without any further damage. And North Carolina clinging to a 2-1 lead as we start the fourth. Smith second on this team in home runs. The right-handed hitter waiting for the 1-1. Checks and takes inside on the count 2-1. A fastball running under his hands at 94. This fourth inning is presented by Cheeseburgers, a takeout joint, homemade smash burgers, hot dogs, fried chicken, and more, located at 40th and Farnham in the Blackstone District. Way outside, Lynch misses with a heater in the count 3-1 to Smith.
1: Pitch count starting to get up there, Mike. It's 52 pitches now as we start the fourth inning.
2: Ryan Lynch's command has not been as sharp today as it was against USC, and he walks Smith on a fastball off the plate away and the leadoff man aboard for West Virginia, the fourth, second walk issued by Lynch. And it'll bring up Matthew Gravelin. Gravelin spent 3 years as a starter at Ohio State, mostly as a catcher. He split time behind the plate and in left field this year. Added power this season. 6 home runs on the year. The right-handed hitter waits. First pitch. Takes inside. Dropped by Hynek. Count 1-0. Smith, 6 of 7 in stolen base attempts at first base. We expect just about everybody in this lineup for West Virginia to be a threat to run. Lynch, a long hold. The pitch. Breaking ball outside. And the count 2-0 now to Gravlin. 2-1 North Carolina. Top of the fourth. West Virginia has the leadoff man aboard. And Walker McDuffie is tossing in the North Carolina bullpen. Pitch. A strike in the count 2-1. This feels like if Ryan Lynch gets into another jam, John, that you're going to see Scott Forbes go to the pen early.
1: Absolutely. And you mentioned it earlier, the advantage of being in the winner's bracket in bracket one is an extra day off. It's a huge advantage.
2: The long hold again, the 2-1. Fires in a strike, gets 2-2. Lynch has not controlled the counts here today. McDuffie, who has not pitched since the Super Regional, has been one of the best relievers in the country this year. They really run six pitchers that North Carolina likes to use. And McDuffie is a key arm. The 2-2. Swinging a bouncer foul. And while Caden Glauber closed out game one and is available tonight for North Carolina, McDuffie is the guy that they like. If there's traffic on base, they will go to him in the middle of an inning. It's not that they're afraid to go to Glauber that way. It's just McDuffie's been a reliever for 2 years and been a very good one for them. The 2-2 to Gravlin. Swinging a liner into right center field. That's going to get down for a base hit. Smith rounds second. He'll head to third as the center fielder Hall over to get it. And West Virginia in business. They have runners at the corners with nobody out in the fourth. Trailing 2-1.
1: Good piece of hitting by Gravlin. First hit of the day. As you see, little sidearm slider. It kind of stayed up in the zone, and he just goes with the pitch. It's over the outer part of the plate. Double swing, chest high, opposite field poke. And here come the Mountaineers.
2: Matt Einich will hit. Einich, the transfer from Ohio. He was second team All-MAC last year out of Detroit Catholic Central. Third baseman Nicholson playing in. First pitch, and he swings and rolls it to second. That should be two. Gallagher to short for one. Schaffner to first. It's a double play. A run scores, and we're tied at two. Well, it could have been a lot worse for Lynch in the inning. He gives up the run, ties the game, but a big double play clears the bases.
1: So the ground ball pitcher gets him to roll over on a fastball. And a tailor-made two. And you'll certainly exchange that out. It's a long game. Sure, you've lost the lead, but it doesn't matter. Clear the bases and keep the traffic out of there.
2: Two outs for Brody Kresser. And he bounces one foul over the head of Nicholson. It's 0-1.
1: Connor made a great point the other day. For a natural surface like this one, it plays at times like an old-school AstroTurf field. It's low cut, but the dirt, especially in front of home plate, they never overwater it.
2: 0-2.
1: And it really allows for that ball to get a huge chop, and we have seen several Baltimore chops during this College World Series.
2: Kresser, the Des Moines Area Community College product, takes a ball outside, and they count 1-2. The native of Jessup, Iowa, just outside Waterloo. And the 1-2 coming outside of the breaking ball. Count evens, 2 balls and 2 strikes.
1: You speak like you know of the region.
2: May have spent a little time in Northeast Iowa, a few years. Go do Hawks. The 2-2. Two hopper to short. Schaffner backs up for the big second hop and throws to first in time to get Kresser, and the inning is over. But West Virginia ties the game on the double play. We played 3.5. West Virginia and North Carolina tied at 2 in this 1-0 game. From 1620 The Zone of the NCAA Radio Network, this is the Men's College World Series.
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2: Perfect evening in Omaha for the first 1-0 game. Winner goes to the semifinals tonight. Will it be North Carolina or West Virginia? They are tied at 2 as we start the bottom of the fourth. Bottom third of the order due for the Tar Heels, starting with the freshman Tyler Howe. Left-handed hitting left fielder waits. The first pitch from Max Yale, the 6'6 lefty for West Virginia, is a fastball strike in the outside corner. It's 0-1. Tyler Howe, Colin Hynek, and Carter French, the scheduled hitters against Yale. Here's the 0-1. Off the plate. Breaking ball that missed, and the count 1-1. Howe, a freshman, has been a starter all season for North Carolina. The overall numbers aren't great, but the quality of at bat has been very good for him. Swing and a miss. The count 1-2. In a transfer-heavy lineup tonight, there are 6 transfers in the North Carolina lineup. Howe is the lone freshman. He, Gavin Gallagher, and Carter French, the senior right fielder, are the only 3 players that started their collegiate career at North Carolina. That went upstairs. And count 2-2, and that's a big part because 2 years ago they had so many players that had come through their program that ended up leaving via the draft or graduation that they have had to rebuild on the fly and done a great job. 2-2 outside, and Howe has run the count full against Yale to lead off the fourth.
1: That despite the fact that North Carolina has the lowest percentage of transfers on their roster, 24% lowest in the field, but a lot of them in the starting lineup.
2: The payoff. Howe swings and misses, and the leadoff man gone in the bottom of the fourth.
1: You know, Mike, we were talking last inning about the advantage. Because of the schedule, which we changed a few years ago, that started the World Series on a Friday instead of a Saturday, which allows for the championship series to start the following Saturday, so they could have Saturday, Sunday, and then possibly Monday. It has condensed the schedule to the point where the team that is the 2-0 team in this bracket.
2: First pitch, a strike to the right-handed hitting Colin Hynek. It's 0-1.
1: Gets 2 days off, Monday and Tuesday, before they would play again on Wednesday. The winner in the 2-0 game in bracket 2 only gets Tuesday off.
2: Pitch, bouncer foul, third base side, the count 0-2. Now, this is the side of the bracket that would have had the number 1 overall seed on it, so that would have been a benefit for UCLA had they gotten there.
1: However, since 1988, when the two-bracket system was introduced, 68% of national champions have come from bracket 2.
2: The 0-2, and Hynek gets a piece of it to stay alive. 2-2 the score, bottom 4.
1: 4 of the last 5 and 7 of the last 9 have come out of bracket 2.
2: Well, that's because it seems like all the SEC teams are on the other side of the bracket.
1: That is true.
2: I mean, that's the case this year. It's an all-SEC bracket.
1: That is right.
2: 2 years ago, I think it was the SEC Invitational with special guest NC State. The 0-2 again. Heinick takes high. It's 1-2.
1: Well, this allows me to get on my soapbox here. I have thought for years that we need to do a better job of renaming these brackets.
2: Oh, I agree with you.
1: And name these brackets after college baseball legends, and we can change them out every single year.
2: Here's the 1-2. Upstairs, 2-2.
1: Saw Gene Stevenson, the longtime Wichita State coach, was up here. He received the Wayne Graham Award earlier this week. Imagine a Stevenson bracket versus a Garrido bracket, or, you know,
2: Graham versus Martin.
1: Graham versus Martin. Martin.
2: Yeah.
1: Rod Dado bracket.
2: 2-2, swing and a miss. Heinick out in front on that one. An off-speed offering, two up, two down. Max Yield, back-to-back strikeouts, now has five on the night.
1: And certainly players, too, legendary players of the College World Series. But, you know, just something to spice it up a little bit.
2: I like that idea.
1: It's one of my few good ones.
2: It's like old school hockey.
1: Sure.
2: Eddie Shore.
1: We could have the Norris division again.
2: Two outs, nobody on. Last of the fourth for the left-handed hitting Fridge. It takes a ball outside. 1-1, 2-2 the count. Actually, 2-2, let me try that again. 1-0 the count. 2-2 the score. Fourth inning presented by Cheeseburgers, a takeout joint. Homemade smash burgers, hot dogs, fried chicken, and more, located at 40th and Farnham in the Blackstone District. There's a strike, and now the count 1-1.
1: Maybe we could have the Cheeseburgers bracket.
2: And the Fernandez bracket?
1: Sure. Dueling restaurants.
2: A strike, it's 1-2. I have to say I'm not your guy for that one. West Virginia fans getting to their feet. 1-2, the count to the left-handed hitting French. Yell trying to strike out the side. The 6-6 lefty set, the pitch. Swinging a liner back through the middle, and it's a base hit. The senior French, who helped to extend North Carolina's season with a big base hit that helped to spark their rally in the ninth inning against USC in Super Regionals, is 2-for-2 today.
1: Well, he left a slider up, and Carter French was right on top of it. Now it's a lot easier for both for the hitter to see the ball out of the pitcher's hand. Everybody is now in shadow. It's much easier now to catch where you're seeing out of Max Yell's hand.
2: Jake Schaffner singled to center and run and lined out to center field. I will say that there is a little bit more glare on the center field fence, and especially with Yale, it has a little bit release point. Maybe tougher still against him. First pitch to the left-handed Schaffner. Toss to first, and French is back.
1: It's a forest green outfield wall. But as we mentioned, the sun, which sets behind us, shines off of that left field wall and does leave a bit of a glare.
2: First pitch, Schaffner gets jammed, pops that up. Left side of the infield, ranging towards shortstop of the infield grass. As the third baseman Hall makes the catch, and the inning is over. Two-out single, a man left. We've played four. West Virginia, North Carolina tied at two in the bracket 1-1-0 game. As we head to the fifth in association with 1620 The Zone, you're listening to the Men's College World Series on the NCAA Radio Network.
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2: Victory, where fun nights are always in play. Drink well, stay late, be social. 2-2 game as we start the top of the fifth. 8-9-1 for West Virginia against Ryan Lynch, the starter for North Carolina, who fires a fastball strike. It's 0-1. Ben Lumsden leading off. It'll be Lumsden, Tyrus Hall, and then to the top of the order with Armani Guzman against Lynch here in the fifth inning. The 0-1, a breaking ball strike at the count nothing or two. The winner of this game will move to the bracket finals, the semifinals of this tournament. The loser will play on Tuesday against the Troy Trojans. Here's the 0-2. Lumsden hot shot on one hop right to Shafnu. Gloves and waist high and throws the first leadoff man gone of the West Virginia fifth. Troy rallied from a 6-2 deficit to beat Ole Miss today, 12-8. Their first ever Men's College World Series win. So they will play an elimination game on Tuesday. Tomorrow at 2 o'clock Eastern, 1 Central, Alabama and Texas will play in an elimination game. The winner's bracket tomorrow night, 7 Eastern, 6 Central. It'll be Georgia and Oklahoma. First pitch to the number 9 hitter, Tyrus Hall. It's a low ball. It's 1-0.
1: How did you say that?
2: Oklahoma. Kind of like Keith Jackson.
1: Oklahoma.
2: Where the wind goes sweeping o'er the plain. 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Fastball strike at the knees from Lynch in the count 1-1. All the big hero in game one for West Virginia, as John mentioned earlier. A 4-RBI day from the number 9 hitter. And hits it on the ground to first. The slick fielding Eric Paulson will glove it and race to the bag to beat Hall. 2-up, 2-down in the fifth. This is the sharpest that Lynch has looked all day. He had been behind in the count fairly consistently. But getting ahead of hitters here and now getting ready to face the order for a third time. The and top of the order.
1: Guzman's been a tough out. Drew the walk to lead off the game and the RBI single in the third.
2: First pitch to the speedy left-handed hitter. Down a ball and that goes to the screen. 1-0. Third baseman Nicholson playing in. Guzman, originally from the Bronx. And now Colin Hynek. Does he need a new glove? I think that's what happened. I think he may have had a string pop as that one went through it. He's going to remove his catcher's mitt and get his back up here, I think. Unless they can get him tied off.
1: They're looking for the Savoy special down there.
2: There we go. They finally found a glove that he wants. Didn't make it. Winslow had offered up his. He said, no, I'll take my backup. 2-2 the score, top of the fifth inning. That's different than a pitch communication device delay.
1: Got a couple of those already.
2: All right, set to go. Guzman digs back in. The 1-0 hit. Hot shot back through the middle. Another base hit for Armani Guzman. Just like the one that knocked in a run in the third, this one back through the box. And it nearly knocked down Lynch.
1: Well, that first one was 103. This one was 104. And Lynch almost got his legs taken off by it.
2: And now the third time through the order was where Lynch struggled against USC. And Scott Forbes is out of the dugout. And even though Lynch is very good against right-handers, he has had Walker McDuffie up. And I do not think he is going to chance it with his sophomore right-hander. Scott Forbes is one of those head coaches who is willing to pull a guy a batter too early versus a batter too late. He is very aggressive with the way he uses this bullpen. He has not made a call as of yet.
1: How much of this, too, is maybe giving Guzman a different look? Because you've got to expect that Guzman will be trying to steal here, because at the very least, you'd lead off with Kelly in the sixth.
2: Well, that's a good point, John. I mean, since there has been no call made, now he is, I think it's just a stall as much as anything. And they are going to go to Walker McDuffie, it appears. So McDuffie is going to enter this game. The relief ace, the bespectacled demon, as he's known. Entering the game here with two outs of the fifth inning. West Virginia with the go-ahead run aboard. Already the wheels spinning here at the top of the fifth inning of the 1-0 game. West Virginia and North Carolina tied at two. We'll tell you more about the All-ACC right-hander in a moment. You're listening to the Men's College World Series.
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2: 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Walker McDuffie is on. The relief ace for North Carolina coming in with two outs in the fifth inning. First appearance, the sophomore and all-ACC performer has been one of the most reliable relievers in the country this season.
1: 37th appearance this year. He is two back of the national lead. Is Walker McDuffie. The numbers on him this year, 3.44 ERA, an 8-3 record, six saves, 65 and a third innings, 82 strikeouts. He's a slider four-seam with a change. He'll throw the slider both ahead and behind in the count, so he's very confident in that pitch. He also has a good ground ball rate and a pretty high miss rate as well, so he'll get guys to miss in the zone, which is why his strikeout numbers are so good. The bespectacled demon almost looks a little Buddy Holly-esque.
2: It is a cherubic face with the big black horn-rimmed glasses. I think he looks like former big league closer Danny Graves.
1: Yeah.
2: A little bit. But the Broadway, North Carolina native will face Gavin Kelly. 2-2 game, top of the fifth. Amani Guzman at first. And a breaking ball misses high, 1-0. Now, you mentioned the slider. That is the key pitch for McDuffie. But that is also what he gave up, a game-changing grand slam to Dean Carpentier of USC in game one of the Super Regional. That's the last time McDuffie pitched. The 1-0, a fastball strike.
1: And didn't that come off of a close miss on a strike three?
2: Yeah, there was a pitch that was very close. But his fastball velocity was down a little bit that day. Last year in the postseason, he left a couple of fat breaking balls in the middle of the plate. The pitch, swing and a miss. That was a breaking ball that Kelly was way out in front on in the count 1-2. Broadway, North Carolina, a very small town. It is not known for song and dance. It was a broad clearing in the trees in the forest. That's how it got the name Broadway. About 10 miles down the road from his head coach, Scott Forbes' hometown of Samford. The pitch. Swing and a miss, and he gets Kelly on strikes. A strikeout for McDuffie to end the fifth. We are halfway through this one. A 1-0 game. The winner to the bracket finals, West Virginia and North Carolina, are tied at two. From 1620 The Zone and the NCAA Radio Network, this is the Men's College World Series.
0: Everyone loves to get together for food, fun, and sports. 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I'm Josh Bishop, owner of Fork and Fire, Catalina, and Oro Valley. 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
2: We thought this would be a real good one tonight, and so far it has won. As we get ready to start the bottom of the fifth inning, West Virginia and North Carolina tied at two. Two of the best teams in this field, two teams with a legitimate chance to win this tournament. This fifth inning presented by Burlington Social on 10th Street, where fun nights are always in play. Drink well, stay late, be social. John Bishop, Mike Fearn, cast crew. Currently probably looking for good food around Charles Schwab Field.
3: There's a lot of it to be had, and we add new stuff all the time.
2: Or good stories, either one. Top of the heart of the order, due for North Carolina, starting with Gavin Gallagher, who takes a ball high. It's 1-0. It'll be Gallagher, Owen Hall, Macon Winslow. Gallagher, the game-winning base hit in Game 1. That was his first hit in the Men's College World Series, and this is his second appearance. As he checks, there they go. He held up. So Brandon Cooper at first.
3: Boy, that's generous. It looked to me like he would come up here.
2: 2-0 the count to Gallagher. Two times the most outstanding player in Chapel Hill Regionals, both 24 and 25. A little bit of a slower year this year, but 12 homers. He waits and takes a strike at the count 2-1. After a rough first inning, Max Yale has settled in. The starter for West Virginia, the Big 12 pitcher of the year, has allowed just two hits since the first. The 2-1. Gallagher pops it up. Foul territory, first base side. Guzman over and near the warning track. Makes the catch, backpedaling for out number one.
3: Once you see a fielder start to backpedal in foul territory, you get nightmare. But Guzman, with those great feet, kept his balance and hauled it in. Those are tough, tough plays for a first baseman.
2: There's a ton of foul ground here, and we have not talked about it much because there hasn't been much offense, but the wind is really blowing hard still to right center field. It had a huge impact on balls that were up in the air above the top of the stadium in Game 1. And that probably made that play tougher for Guzman. Here's Owen Hull. The left-handed hitting center fielder takes the ball outside, 1-0. 82 runs knocked in on the season for Hull, just 8 homers. An on-base percentage over 500 on the year. He singled and scored in the first. He's 1-for-2. A 1-0 strike on the outside corner in the count 1-1.
3: But he did go opposite field in this ballpark on Friday night.
2: That was home run number 8 on the year for him. 6'4" left-handed hitting outfielder waits. And he slaps that one. Diving stop to his left by Hall. Gets to his feet. Throws wide to first. Did Guzman keep the bag? He did for out number 2. Guzman diving up the line towards the outfield side of the bag. Was able to keep a toe on the bag as he made the catch, says Brandon Cooper. North Carolina's going to challenge this, though.
3: Yeah, and it's a good idea to challenge because it's hard to believe that Guzman was able to keep the bag because his dive was almost similar to Tyrus Hall's.
2: It was a great call, though, because as he was falling, his right foot was on the home plate side of the bag. He made the catch and dragged the foot like a wide receiver across the base.
3: Wow.
2: What a play by the super athletic and talented Armani Guzman for the second out.
3: So not only is it an out, but it also saves at least two bases, because if that gets away and into foul territory, Hall is at least at second base, could be at third.
4: Confirmed. North Carolina has one challenge remaining.
2: So North Carolina loses a challenge. More importantly for West Virginia, two outs and nobody on in the bottom of the fifth.
3: That's a double star, first on the diving stop, then on the diving catch and the toe drag swag across the black.

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1: Two outs for Macon Winslow. The Duke transfer serving as the DH again tonight takes a strike. It's 0-1.
0: Take that, NFL Network. We got toe drag swag, too.
1: We were in that band, weren't we? Toe drag swag?
0: No, that was toe jam jam.
1: Oh, sorry. It's a strike. It's 0-2.
0: How soon we forget.
1: Yeah, we only played really short songs, though, so the jam jam name didn't really work. A lot of two-minute pop tunes. 0-2 the count. The right-handed hitting Winslow, the cleanup hitter, waits. The pitch from Yale. Swing and a tapper foul. After a first inning that saw him walk in a run, hit a batter, have the bases loaded with one out, Yale has really settled in. That was just pitch 70 of the night for him. The set and the delivery. Outside. 1-2. The difference tonight is that Yale has been on the attack, John, and that has limited how much North Carolina's grinded out offense has been able to wear him down.
0: That was so critical to their win on Friday night.
1: The 1-2, swing and a miss. Back foot breaking ball. Winslow swung over the top, and the inning is over. A 1-2-3 fifth for Max Yale. We head to the sixth. West Virginia and North Carolina tied at 2. In association with 1620 The Zone, you're listening to the Men's College World Series on the NCAA Radio Network.
0: It's living up.
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1: 2-2 game as we start the top of the sixth inning. Paul Schoenfeld, the number three hitter for West Virginia, leads off and takes a strike from Walker McDuffie. It's 0-1. It'll be Schoenfeld, Sean Smith, Matthew Gravelin, 3-4-5 in this tie game against the top reliever for North Carolina. Chopper two-hopper to second. Gavin Gallagher double clutches and still has time to throw out Schoenfeld at first to start the top of the sixth. Here's what's at stake today. The winner of this game will be one win away for the Men's College World Series final. They will play next on Wednesday. The loser will have to come back to work on Tuesday to take on the Troy Trojans. So a very important game. You want to be 2-0 and in the driver's seat. And these two teams, both of them national seeds in this tournament. North Carolina number 5, number 16 West Virginia, as Sean Smith lines a first pitch base hit back through the middle, squaring off in what we thought would be a doozy, and so far has been very good. Go ahead, run it first with one out for the Mountaineers.
0: Mountaineers, the first 16 seed since we went to top 16 seeds to make the College World Series. They got the break of UCLA, the nation's number one team from start to finish in the regular season, getting upset in their regional That's why they got to host last week in Morgantown against Cal Poly.
1: Man at first, one out, 2-2 game. Matthew Gravelin hits. First pitch. Swings and fouls it back. It's 0-1. The sixth inning is presented by Broncos, Omaha's original fast food, fresh, never frozen. Serving hand-cut French fries daily since 1959. Smith, not one of the bigger runners in this lineup. 6 of 7 on stolen base attempts. The DH gets the lead. The pitch outside. McDuffie lightning quick to the plate. The count 1-1. That fastball at 94. That's usually where McDuffie tops out. He'll sit 93, 94 for the most part. The set, the pitch to the right-handed hitting Gravelin misses away with a breaking ball in the count 2-1. Neither of these teams won their conference, both of them at-large choices. The 2-1. There's a strike with a breaking ball on the outer edge in the count 2-2.
0: West Virginia was on the cusp. They swept Kansas at the end of the regular season, but needed one more game to catch the Jayhawks, whom they also lost to in the Big 12 tournament final.
1: Snap throw to first, the runner back. Tomorrow, two games. Oklahoma will take on Georgia in the winner's bracket game tomorrow night at 7 Eastern. At 2 Eastern, an elimination game between Texas and Alabama. Pitch outside of the breaking ball, and the count is full. The loser of this game will take on Troy on Tuesday, who beat Ole Miss today 12-8. 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Runner goes. The pitch is a ball. And the throw goes into center field. Smith doesn't see it right away. And he'll hold on at second base after the walk. And now West Virginia threatening. Two aboard with one out here in the top of the sixth. Boy, if Smith had paid closer attention to what happened, it may have been that Hall got on that ball quick enough that he wouldn't have had a play, had a chance to run to third, but he didn't really give himself the opportunity.
0: Yeah, near disaster because it was ball four, so it's not like the throw would have mattered anyway. Smith would have been able to go to second on his own, but if he's able to react quickly and see that ball and recognize it right away, it could be first and third.
1: Here's the left-handed hitting shortstop, Matt Einich. First pitch is a strike. It's 0-1.
0: Double play is still in order. Einich is already grounded into one tonight.
1: That allowed the tying run to score in the fourth. Smith from second, the pitch down low, and the count 1-1. Gravelin at first. Gravelin runs very well, especially for a guy who spends time catching. Anything in the gap would likely plate two runs. Outfield, medium deep and straight away for the left-handed hitting Einich. The pitch. Swinging a grounder to second. Gallagher to Schaffner. On to Paulson. A 4-6-3 double play. And McDuffie gets out of the inning with a twin killing. West Virginia threatens, but they can't score. We've played 5.5. West Virginia and North Carolina tied at 2. 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
11: Connor Happer back with you here in Omaha for the bottom of the 6-2-2 North Carolina and West Virginia. You guys were talking about West Virginia's path here a little bit. They had become famous for being one of the almost programs in college baseball as the first pitch is in there for a strike. The Mountaineers' 17 NCAA tournament appearances are the most regional appearances for a first-time participant in MCWS history. The previous high was by 15 by Coastal Carolina in their first one in 2016. Now that they're here, they're looking to break through, guys.
1: Connor, they're trying to do exactly what Coastal did in 2016, which was win as a first-time participant. Eric Paulson leading off for North Carolina in this 2-2 game at the bottom of the sixth. Then Paulson skies it to left, moving over and making the catch in the shade as Gravelin. And the leadoff man gone to the North Carolina sixth. 2-2 our score, winner to the bracket final. The sixth inning presented by Broncos. Omaha's original fast food, fresh, never frozen, serving hand-cut French fries daily since 1959.
0: Carolina's in a little bit of a different position. This is their 13th Men's College World Series. That is the second most appearances by any team without a national championship. Florida State has the most appearances without a title.
1: Fouled off the foot on the first pitch by Cooper Nix, and it's 0-1. Well, we have a moment here. Let's pause 10 seconds for station identification. 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
1: 0-1 the count to Cooper Nicholson in this tie game. The right-handed hitting third baseman takes high, and the count 1-1. Our producer is Chris Perdome. Our engineer tonight, Nick Grimm, Connor Happer, John Bishop, Mike Farron from Charles Schwab Field in Omaha. Game 6 of the Men's College World Series for 2026. Cooper Nicholson fouls it back. It's 1-2. It's not the sixth that these two have played together.
0: Yeah. Worries me a little. We haven't seen Chris in a while. He might be.
1: I'm not worried.
0: Yeah, but he might either be in trouble or he's trying to get us something.
1: He's finagling. The 1-2. Upstairs, the count 2-2. We've not reached the point in the Men's College World Series where we've locked the booth when Chris has left. That will likely come Wednesday, about the fourth inning of the first game. The 2-2, fouled back by Nicholson as he fights to stay alive. I would like to call him our long-suffering producer, but I don't actually think he's suffering.
0: No, he's never suffered. This is he's at his peak here.
1: This is peak, Bruno.
0: It is. The grift he's able to do, you know, the wheeling and dealing.
1: 2-2 in the dirt. Nicholson's run the count full. One out, nobody on. Last of the sixth, North Carolina and West Virginia tied at 2. North Carolina has not been able to get anything going since they had the bases loaded with one out in the first inning. They did score twice then. The payoff, swing and a miss. Nicholson down on strikes, two outs. And Max Yale continues to dominate. That's now six in a row set down by the 6'6 lefty.
0: Beautiful slider starts over the outer third. Would have had the edge of the plate and just late on the swing. Could not get around on it quickly enough. And a great pitch by Max Yale. That first inning has been the aberration tonight.
1: Two outs, nobody on for Tyler Howe. The left-handed hitting freshman left fielder takes the ball high. It's 1-0.
0: There has not been a Tar Heel reach second base since the first inning.
1: Yale has needed just 83 pitches to get through 5 2/3. He's been very efficient. Outside of the count, 2-1. Oh, Just one walk. He does not walk many guys. He did hit a batter in that first inning as well. And five singles allowed. And Howe skies one to center field, going back on it, still going back on it, and slowing right in front of the fence is Schoenfeld to make the catch in left center field. And a 1-2-3 sixth for Max Yale. We've played six in this 1-0 game. Winner to the bracket final. John will take you home the rest of the way as we head to the seventh. North Carolina and West Virginia tied at two in association with 1620 The Zone. 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
0: 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First pitch of the seventh inning is popped up but foul, out of play. It's the bottom third of the order. Due up for the West Virginia Mountaineers, Brody Kresser, Ben Lumsden, Tyrus Hall, should anyone reach. It's back to the top of the order and the dangerous Armani Guzman. 2-2, West Virginia and North Carolina. Walker McDuffie now into his third different inning of relief. Here's a soft liner that'll be caught by Gavin Gallagher, who has played up the middle. And Kresser is out for the third time in consecutive at-bats. The seventh inning is presented by the American Physical Therapy Association of Nebraska. 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Ben Lumsden, who comes to the plate to the sounds of Sade, smooth operator. And the smooth operator takes on outside ball one. A single and a run scored in the third. We are tied at two. The 1-0. Oh, he took a weak swing and a miss there as McDuffie buried a changeup. And it's one ball and one strike. Lumsden now with 11 hits in this postseason, enjoying a really fine second season. Ball two misses downstairs. McDuffie, a wide stance on the rubber, now turns, spins, fires to the plate, and deals a strike on the outside corner, a changeup. And it's two balls and two strikes. McDuffie ready. And pitches outside. 3-2. West Virginia fans trying to stir up something here in the seventh. The full count pitch. Breaking ball on the outside corner. Punch out, strike three. Second strikeout for Walker McDuffie.
1: McDuffie definitely has a good slider tonight. We talked about that before, that he had struggled with it against USC. He's had more than a week off since his last appearance, and he looks very, very sharp right now.
0: Oh for 2 after his 4 RBI game on Friday. Bats with nobody aboard here in the 7th and takes a strike. Another slider by Walker McDuffie. The 1-0 is outside. Swung on and missed. That's a 2,700 RPM slider.
1: That's the international symbol for that. Was disgusting. Yeah. It started outer third and ended up in Sioux Falls. Wow.
0: No, Sioux Falls is that way.
1: Sorry. Sioux City.
0: Sioux City is that way.
1: Sorry. Ottawa.
0: Bellevue.
1: Ottawa.
0: Bellevue. Bellevue is south.
1: That's true.
0: Bellevue.
1: So is Ottawa.
0: 1-2. We'll get Mike's geography straight. Here's the 1-2. Fastball high.
1: It's not my fault you guys put the field backwards.
0: 2-2. Okay, over there, that's Iowa.
1: Yes.
0: Council Bluffs.
1: That's east.
0: That way.
1: North.
0: Is Sioux City. That way, Bellevue.
1: Right.
0: The pitch. Line drive, left field, and base hit. Tyrese Hall with his first hit of the game. 7th for West Virginia. And that will allow Guzman to bat here in the 7th.
1: Now, Guzman had good success against the starter, Ryan Lynch. Reaching base 3 times, a couple of hard hit singles. This will be the first time he faces McDuffie, and this next time through becomes significant because the first guy that he faced was Gavin Kelly. McDuffie will go 4 or 5 innings at a time, sometimes out of the bullpen. They're not afraid to extend him, but as much as he's a 3-pitch guy, it's really the fastball breaking ball, and you wonder how hitters start to make the adjustment when they face him a second time.
0: Going to throw over to first, keep an eye on Hall. Stolen 19 bases this year, so don't sleep on him. The third baseman, Cooper Nicholson, playing even with the bag at third. The shortstop, Schaffner, is shifted up the middle at short. So there's a hole through the left side of the infield as a second throw goes over to first. And Hall goes back sliding.
1: And Caden Glauber beginning to toss in the bullpen very lightly for North Carolina.
0: He finished the game the other night against Ole Miss. 2-2 our score in the 7th, and Guzman swings and misses.
1: That was a changeup that time, and it had him so far out in front. That was the best off-speed that he's thrown.
0: No balls and a strike. McDuffie at the belt in the pitch. Fastball high. 1-1. Pivotal moment in this game was when Guzman was called out trying to steal third in the 3rd inning after he had delivered an RBI single. It was a play initially ruled safe on the field, but on replay review, it was overturned to out. It turned a situation that went from would have been 2nd and 3rd and 1 out to 2nd. And 2 out. The 1-1 is low. Runner takes off. No throw. He'll have a 2nd base.
1: He really stunned Hynek with that delayed steal attempt. And Hynek double clutched on it and thought better trying to force a throw. But it was a delayed steal by Hall. And now they go ahead and run in scoring position with 2 outs here in the 7th.
0: And Guzman with an RBI opportunity.
1: That's what West Virginia can do to you. They are very aggressive on the base path. They will run at will. And North Carolina's seen teams similar to this, like Boston College this year, but nobody is as aggressive as West Virginia.
0: 2-2. Walker McDuffie with the pitch. Swing and a miss. He threw him another good change. And that squares the count at 2-2. Guzman this season hitting .323 with runners in scoring position, a .303 average with 2 outs.
1: You have to think, based on the swings on those last 2 changeups, that he's going to go back to it again here with 2 strikes.
0: 2-2. Here's the pitch from McDuffie. And he did go to the change, but this time, Guzman at least adjusted enough to get a piece of it and rolls it up the third baseline foul.
1: Now he's probably got him set up for a high fastball. And the question is whether or not McDuffie can execute it. He's not great executing fastballs to the top of the zone, but if he can, he might get a punch out here.
0: Two balls, two strikes. Go ahead, run in scoring position in the form of Tyrus Hall. The pitch swung on, line drive, right field. But coming over to make the catch is Carter French. And that's why he's in the lineup. He is the best right fielder on the team. He got a good jump on it. And Guzman's line drive is the final out of the seventh. 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
11: Welcome back to Omaha. Bottom of the seventh as Max Yell delivers his 86th pitch of the night in for a strike to Colin Hynek. I've been watching his routine in between innings as this one's chopped up the line and foul, and it's 0-2. He sits by himself, really in silence, puts a shoulder harness on, and then when there gets to be two outs in the inning, he'll get a weighted ball, throw it up against the concrete back wall of the dugout, throw four or five of those, sit back down for a couple seconds, and head out of the mound. He is as steady as they come out there, and he's only gotten stronger as this game has gone on, guys.
0: Going to use an offensive timeout here as Scott Forbes meets his catcher halfway between third and home. It's no balls and two strikes here. It'll be Hynek, French, and Schaffner due up here in the Carolina seventh. It's a 2-2 ball game. Both North Carolina runs scoring in the first. West Virginia got a single run in the third, a single run in the fourth. It's been scoreless since. No balls, two strikes. Max Yell with his 88th pitch on the way. Outside.
1: Interesting that two-strike count. Scott Forbes used one of their offensive timeouts, and I wonder if some of it was just to try and break the rhythm of Max Yell, who is getting stronger as this game goes on.
0: He's got seven strikeouts, has not walked anybody. The pitch hit on the ground to third, bobbled, and he whirls and will not have a throw. Tyrus Hall ranging to his left. It came up into his chest area. He could not field it cleanly. It ricocheted off and to his left. And that will be an error, I would presume, on Hall. It would be sixth of the year.
1: Yeah, it should be an error and a very rare miscue for West Virginia. We've not seen teams make many in this game, or either of these teams. And this is maybe an opportunity for North Carolina now as they have a base runner. There is action in the bullpen, and it looks like Steve Sabins at least is going to go talk to Yale here. because Carter French is likely bunting in this spot. I wouldn't be surprised if that was Dawson Montesa that was up in their bullpen.
0: I believe you are right, Mike. Yes, Dawson Montesa, who has also served as the third starter this year, but we were told he would be available tonight if necessary. Now, we're in the seventh. It's a tie ball game, and they are going to leave in Max Yell.
1: So some of that may have been to stall. He also have been to talk a little bit about defense and how they want to defend against the French bunt attempt.
0: French
1: almost certainly will be.
0: French is 2-for-2 tonight, but this is a golden opportunity to move that runner into scoring position. 8 sacrifices this year for Carter French, third in the ACC in that category.
1: Hall played very tight at third.
0: And the bunt is down in front of the plate. Catcher's going to have a play at second, and the force play got him. Oh, like a cat, Gavin Kelly came out of his crouch. The bunt did not get outside of the hitter's circle, and he immediately threw down to second, and they get Colin Hynek on the force play.
1: We haven't seen a ton of the offense from Gavin Kelly in the first two games of this Men's College World Series, but that was a great example of why he is such a dynamic defender. Rare athleticism. He sprung out of his crouch and on the run grabbed that ball right at the edge of the dirt circle and fired a strike to second to get Hynek.
0: So French will take over at first, but one out, and that keeps the runner out of scoring position. Our seventh inning presented by American Physical Therapy Association of Nebraska. 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One out now, 2-2 game in the seventh, and a light toss over. Carter French has stolen 5 bases this year. Be a little surprised if they got him on the move unless they were thinking about a hit and run. Schaffner is 1-for-3 tonight. Here's the pitch. Fastball in there for a strike. Beg your pardon. Breaking ball in there for a strike.
1: Well, here's the thing with Yale. It's a lefty, right? So you're going to go on first move. He was pretty quick to the plate there. He didn't hold it for very long. If French times it up, I'm not sure that they'd be afraid of it. Schaffner has a lot of extra base power.
0: The one-strike pitch is hit on the ground to second, and it's bobbled at second. Throw to first, not in time. And Brody Kresser commits the second error of the inning. And what could have been a possible double play, at least an out, now has Tar Heels at first and second with only one out.
1: Kresser just trying to rush it a little bit, and he went to reach into the glove to get the ball before he had it secured, and it popped off the heel and away. Kresser, who was a shortstop last year on their Super Regional team and filled in at short for J.J. Weatherholt 2 years ago, is an excellent defender. And boy, they are giving North Carolina a huge opportunity here.
0: And right in front of their top of their lineup, Gavin Gallagher takes low and outside, ball one. Gallagher reached on a fielder's choice, scored on the bases loaded walk in the first. He has struck out and popped up.
1: And remember, he drove in the winning run in game one.
0: They'll look back to second. And a soft toss back there.
1: The overall numbers for Gallagher weren't outstanding this year. 281, 12 homers. The underlying metrics were as good as they have been his first 2 years. But there is nobody, and I mean nobody, that North Carolina trusts more in a big RBI situation than Gallagher.
0: And he's had a good tournament. Double-digit hit so far. The 1-0 popped up foul, backing out of play.
1: And a pretty good pass at that one.
0: Wherever your golf journey is headed, a PGA professional will help you get there. 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Exactly the game we were looking for.
1: I was just going to say, this one lived up to the hype, didn't it?
0: A 2-2 game, bottom of the seventh. Opportunity for the Tar Heels, and the pitch is fouled back again. Now it's 1-2. Gallagher's driven in 5 in this NCAA tournament. He has 55 runs batted in this year. And you've got good base runners out there. French, the runner at second. Schaffner, the runner at first. Max Yates trying to wriggle out of a jam here in the seventh. And the pitch High fly ball hit towards center. Schoenfeld going back into the gap. Dives, won't get it. It'll ricochet out on the track. One run will score. And sliding in with a triple is Gavin Gallagher. And North Carolina takes a 4-0. Nobody
1: North Carolina would rather have at the plate in that spot, and on a two-strike pitch. Ball that got too much of the plate, and Gallagher drove it up the alley. It was a valiant effort by Schoenfeld, but he couldn't get there, and once it bounced off his glove and then bounced off of the glove of Lumsden and Wright, it was easy for Gallagher to end up at third. A huge moment for North Carolina to take the lead and take control of this game in the bottom of the seventh.
0: Third triple of the year. And North Carolina taking advantage of two fielding errors here in the seventh. And Hall takes a mighty cut and rips it foul back into the screen. The inning started with a fielding error by Tyrus Hall. Then after the attempt, Kelly cutting down the base runner. A second error by Brody Kresser on a ball that could have been an inning-ending double play. Now a bouncing ball up the middle of base hit. Scoring from third is Gallagher. Owen Hall with the insurance run. And North Carolina takes a 5-2 lead.
1: Infield in, Hall bounces it through the middle. A three spot for North Carolina. They have a huge advantage and are 6 outs away from the bracket final. This insurance run presented by the Durham Museum, where Omaha's history comes alive in the iconic Union Station, one block south of the Old Market.
0: You just can't give the Tar Heels extra outs. The other night, they took extra pitches en route to a victory. Now, taking advantage here, here's a weak chopper to third. Chopping, throwing in time. Good play that time by Tyrus Hall as Macon Winslow hits a weak grounder to third. But Hall makes the nice play coming towards home. On the play, a Hall will take second, two out.
1: That was really a tremendous play. Hall had to race in to get that ball on a third hop and fired a strike to first. And his momentum was so great towards home plate, he almost ended up in the first base dugout. Outstanding play by the third baseman.
0: 5-2 North Carolina. For a strike, Paulson, 1-for-2 tonight, RBI on a bases loaded walk in the first. The 0-1 from Max Yale is a high chop foul past the third base coach, who is head coach Scott Forbes. North Carolina has not gone 2-0 in 20 years in this Men's College World Series. And now they have put themselves in position to do exactly that here in the seventh with a three-run inning. Here's the pitch by Yale and a foul ball at the plate. And it's 0-2. Broadcast of the Men's College World Series on the NCAA Radio Network is intended solely for the private, non-commercial use of our audience. Any reproduction, retransmission, or other use of this broadcast without the express written consent of the NCAA and Westwood One is strictly prohibited. Nothing in two on Eric Paulson. Yale looks back, the runner at second, and the pitch is popped up. Shallow center. Coming in, the center fielder Schoenfeld, he'll have the play, makes the catch to retire the side. But three runs score on two hits, two very costly errors, and one man left. Now West Virginia in comeback mode with only 6 outs to play with. We head to the eighth. North Carolina 5, West Virginia 2. In association with 1620 The Zone, you're listening to the Men's College World Series on the NCAA Radio Network.
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0: We head to the top of the eighth. First pitch strike to Gavin Kelly. 5 runs, 7 hits, no errors for North Carolina. 2 runs, 7 hits, 2 errors on West Virginia. Pitch is outside for a ball. 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Kelly, Schoenfeld, Smith, 2-3-4 due up. Line drive right to Cooper Nicholson, who down on a knee makes the catch. And Kelly at 104 off the bat, but it went right to Cooper Nicholson.
1: Boy, there's a good chance at only 38 pitches with 5 outs to get, that Walker McDuffie ends up finishing this game for North Carolina. And if they hang on to win, John, this couldn't have gone any better to script. They would have used 4 pitchers, their 4 most trusted, to get to 2-0, and they would have a very fresh pitching staff with a chance to go to the finals against West Virginia or Troy.
0: First pitch outside to Schoenfeld.
1: Now, the key is that this is still a really good West Virginia team, and McDuffie needs to get these next 5 outs.
0: The 1-0, ripped foul. Boy, that is another hard-hit ball off of Walker McDuffie.
1: And maybe Scott Forbes seeing a little bit of what you are, because Caden Glauber is back up in the bullpen and throwing with a little bit more authority now.
0: 1-1. Schoenfeld 0-3 tonight. The pitch missed outside, 2-1. We can think ahead. Scott Forbes is trying not to at the moment. But you look at how North Carolina sets up. If they get 2 days off and a strike on the outside corner, it's 2-2. Thinking ahead to what could be set up for your championship final. I mean, there's the possibility you could have DeCaro and Lynch ready to go. Games 1 and 2 is a swing and a miss. Strike 3. Schoenfeld out on strikes. Third strikeout for Walker McDuffie.
1: I think more than anything, they're going to be in a great position pitching-wise. And I also think that they're not going to leave anything to chance. You know, Scott Forbes was an assistant to Mike Fox for a long time. He has been to Omaha a lot in the last 20 years, even though this is only his second as the head coach. He is very aggressive in the way that he uses his bullpen. And the pitchers that they trust are going to get all of the outs, or almost all of the outs this year, as long as they're in games.
0: This one, a little chin music as it brushed up and in on Sean Smith. Smith, 1-for-2, walked and scored in the fourth, singled in the sixth.
1: I mean, there's a chance you could see Glauber start the 2-0 game if they don't go with Folger Boas, or the freshman Jackson Rose, the left-hander, has been very impressive.
0: Another pitch up and tight, 2-0 on Sean Smith. 5-2, North Carolina, top of the eighth inning. Two out, nobody on, and the 2-0 is a breaking ball in the inside corner, strike The eighth inning presented by Ultimate Baseball Academy. Sign up for their fall ball leagues at ubanebraska.com.
1: And I would think Lauber likely would start the 2-0 game.
0: Swing and a miss and a hard-biting slider. Now it's 2-2.
1: If, in fact, North Carolina can hang on, because it would be 4 days rest in between.
0: Well, they're four outs away right now from that winner's bracket. And the advantage, and a sword swing and a miss. Back-to-back strikeouts and a quick 1-2-3 inning for Walker McDuffie to the bottom of the eighth. Tar Heels 5, Mountaineers 2 from 1620 The Zone and the NCAA Radio Network. 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
0: 5-2 North Carolina, bottom of the eighth inning. Cooper Nicholson will lead it off to the Tar Heels as they look to add to their lead. And the first pitch, Max Yale stays in the game here and deals a strike on the outside corner. That's his 104th pitch.
1: Yeah, I like this idea if Yale can go quickly through the eighth for a couple of different reasons for Steve Sabins.
0: Pitch fouled back off the catcher, and it's nothing and two.
1: You know, your win probability down three here isn't super high, but you're still in this game, so you don't want to necessarily go to a B-side reliever. And the last thing you want to do is just burn Dawson Montessa, who could start a 1-1 game. Yale didn't really get racked in that three-run inning. It was a couple of errors, and even Gallagher's triple wasn't absolutely crushed, so it's a good opportunity.
0: This pitch will miss up and in.
1: As long as he doesn't put a lot of traffic on, and there is some action in their bullpen, for them to be able to try and get through this with just one pitcher, and it sets them up best to try and make a run through the loser's bracket.
0: The 1-2, low and in. The pitcher that's up right now is Reese Bassinger,
1: who's one of the more trusted relievers, but...
0: Shift is on for Nicholson. And ball three is outside, so Nicholson has fought back.
1: But I can't imagine the leash would be particularly long on Yale either. He's got to work through these guys fairly quickly.
0: Three balls, two strikes. Yale brings it home, and a base hit through the shift. In between the third baseman and the shortstop. And Cooper Nicholson has his first hit of this College World Series.
1: He has really been struggling at the plate. They've moved him down to the eighth spot in Super Regionals, now back up to the sixth hole. But Nicholson, who leads the team at homers, has been fighting it. And Steve Sabins getting to the top step of the dugout. Is he going to make a move here?
0: No, but there's going to be an offensive timeout.
1: And
0: now Stavins is going to also use this opportunity to come out, and they're probably going to go get Max Yale. Bassinger has been warming up here for several minutes and would appear to be ready. So dueling timeouts right now, an offensive timeout for North Carolina. And a visit to the mound here by Coach Sabins. 5-2 North Carolina here in the bottom of the eighth. Tar Heels trying to add another run, and you're always safe at home, presented by SEI. Safe with a security solution from Security Equipment Incorporated. The call has been made to the bullpen, and we will take this pitching timeout and tell you about the new relief pitcher as Max Yale gets a nice round of applause from the majority West Virginia crowd in attendance here tonight in Omaha. He really battled through it, but is on the wrong end right now of a 5-2 score. This call to the bullpen presented by Oscar's Pizza and Sports Grill, home of the Big O Pizza and award-winning Charbuffed Wings. We'll return to Omaha after this.
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0: The graduate senior right-hander from Wiley, Texas, Reese Bassinger, enters the game here for Max Yale, who is out after going 7-plus tonight. He's on the wrong end of a 5-2 score right now. North Carolina with a runner on here in the eighth inning, bottom of the eighth inning. And Bassinger, the honorable All-American, or honorable mention, I should say, all Big 12 relief pitcher, is making his 29th appearance of the year.
1: Messenger's been a very important reliever for West Virginia this year, and his job right now is to just post three quick outs to get their offense a chance. But the transfer from Tarleton State last year and Odessa College before that has been very good out of the bullpen, and they'll need him tonight because this has been a very tightly fought game, and two errors by West Virginia in the seventh inning are really the difference in this. A very, very unusual game to see that happen as Max Yale in seven innings of work gave up five runs, but only two of them were earned because of that. The three-run inning right now, it's all unearned runs, which I don't think I was expecting, John, at all, for either of these two teams to have defensive miscues play a key role tonight.
0: But it certainly did. An error on Hall and an error on Cresser opened the floodgates to that inning, showing Bunt is French. It's down. It's to the mound. There won't be a play at second. Instead, Bassinger wisely goes to first. So this time they do execute the sacrifice bunt. Second baseman Cresser was covering. So it's 1-4 on the sacrifice. And there's a runner at second with one away.
1: Yeah, both infielders crashing from the corners on that, and still Tyler Howe put it in a good spot where they didn't have a play on Cooper Nicholson. And a nice job by Crisser to get over to cover the bag.
0: So now Hynek and French with an opportunity to drive in an insurance run. It's a 5-2 Carolina lead as the pitch is in for a strike. Bassinger, slider, sinker, and a four-seamer. Once in a great while, you'll see a changeup or a curve. Here's the one-strike pitch. And the fastball over the outer third for a strike. Our eighth inning presented by Ultimate Baseball Academy. Sign up for their fall ball leagues at ubanebraska.com.
1: We saw Hynek's power in game one. It is big raw power.
0: 10 home runs this year.
1: He
0: three in the tournament.
1: He went to Georgia State before this season, and he's in the top 10 all time in Panthers history in home runs. They've had some good power hitters over the years.
0: Ball and two strikes to Colin Hynek. Bassinger, after a look back to second, brings it home and a swing and a miss for strike three. It's the eighth pitching strikeout for West Virginia. Yale had seven of them, and he gets the swing and miss here. Two out for Carter French.
1: French has had a good College World Series so far. The future doctor who took the MCATs, which makes him the smartest man on the field.

0: learned his time the hard way, the old-fashioned way, a walk-on initially. Made the team due to his work ethic. Put in tonight to make sure that right field was patrolled at the optimum level. And he has paid off by reaching base three times as he takes outside 3-1. Two hits, and he reached on a fielder's choice, scored on the decisive triple by Gavin Gallagher in the seventh.
1: And the base hit here would almost certainly say au revoir to West Virginia Mountaineers.
0: The 3-1 is outside, ball four. And French will say whatever hello is in French.
1: Sure.
0: To first. Is that what it is?
1: Yes.
0: I don't know.
1: It's like, because you don't speak Spanish.
0: I don't speak Spanish. I don't speak Italian.
1: I barely speak English.
0: Here is Jake Schaffner. He reached on the air by Cresser that changed the game. And hits the inside corner for a strike. It was a bouncing ball to Cresser with a runner on at first. Cresser maybe just trying to rush it a little bit to turn the double play. Bobbled the ball. Everybody was safe. And one batter later, Gallagher send it out to right center. As this pitch gets away, it'll go to the backstop and both runners will advance 90 feet.
1: That ought to be a pass ball, but it almost looked like a cross-up, which is so unusual with pitch count devices. I'm not sure if they use pitch count or another brand, but still. Boy, that ball almost looked like a knuckleball. It was a splitter. And I think that may have been what the issue is. That's why it looked so rough, is that there was just no spin on it. I don't think it did what Gavin Kelly thought it was going to.
0: It's being called a wild pitch, and now they're going to intentionally walk Schaffner to load the bases.
1: Well, this is to get the righty-righty matchup with Gallagher there. But again, Gallagher has two hits in this Men's College World Series, and both of them have given North Carolina the lead late in games. He could certainly salt it away.
0: Drove in the go-ahead run on Friday. And the two-run triple in the seventh. Now with a chance to make sure that no one presses play on country roads. The pitch. Strike, a slider. And it's nothing in one. Bases full of Tar Heels. Two out, last of the eighth. 5-2 North Carolina. Passengers pitch, foul back. 0-2. He has been Mr. June his entire career. His career OPS in the postseason over 1,100. Had the walk-off grand slam that dubbed the phrase Chapel Thrill 2 years ago. The 0-2, reached for it, into center field, stumbling, trying to gather up and diving and making the catch. Schoenfeld stumbled out of the break, rounded the baseball, and was able to keep it in front of him and makes the catch, and that saved at least two runs. So the Tar Heels leave them loaded in the eighth. We head to the ninth. It'll be Gravlin, Einisch, and Cresser. And the Mountaineers need three to tie and four to take the lead. We are going to the ninth. It's 5-2 North Carolina. In association with 1620 The Zone, you're listening to the Men's College World Series on the NCAA Radio Network.
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3: Top of the ninth inning, and the first pitch is Walker McDuffie aiming for his ninth win of the year. It's high, ball one, 5-2 North Carolina. Winner in control of bracket one, the pitch. High, ball two. Matthew Gravelin, Matt Einisch, Brody Kresser, if anyone reaches, Ben Lumsden. And for West Virginia, they need men to reach. The 2-0 in for a strike, our ninth inning, presented by Pint 9 Brewing Company in La Vista, celebrating 9 years of pouring Pint 9.
4: Fastball velocity way down for McDuffie so far, 89 to 91 on the first three pitches.
3: But he gets the breaking ball over for a strike, much to the chagrin of the West Virginia partisans, and it's two balls and two strikes.
4: Yeah, a little bit of a high strike there. Caden Glauber is up and tossing in the North Carolina pen in case they need him, and West Virginia will use an offensive timeout.
3: And I think it's a smart one by Steve Sabins, because a little frustration that that wasn't ball three. So maybe to settle things down just a little bit. And they may be noticing the same thing as we are, and that is McDuffie's fastball velo is a few miles an hour off of where it was when he started. Caden Glauber is warming just in case. Scott Forbes hasn't yet grabbed the mallet to break glass in case of emergency. The 2-2 is a little chopper in front of the mound. Up with it is McDuffie, and he throws to first in time for the out. One away. And here's Matt Einisch, and it's been a tough evening for him. Two critical double plays. One brought in a run, but it really prevented what could have been a big inning for West Virginia in the fourth. The other ended a first and second one-out threat in the sixth when we were still tied. And the pitch is low, ball one. And now the hooligans have let the beach balls loose.
4: I think it's the first beach ball of the tournament.
3: No, we've had a couple. Trust me, I know.
4: The beach ball trackers are doing good?
3: Yeah, I make sure I pass the security office every day to see if they put up the mug shots of the people who have let them on the field. 1-0. High. 2-0.
4: Appreciate Carter French playing along and tossing it back into the crowd.
3: Well, that's not right.
4: You and I have very.
3: And you said he's the smartest guy on the field.
4: Oh, that proved it.
3: 2-2-2-0 is outside, ball three.
4: The zone really jumping around to McDuffie here. And again, Glauber has been up and tossing in the North Carolina pen.
3: Three balls, no strikes. West Virginia in need of base runners. The pitch. Outside corner for a strike, 90 on the fastball by McDuffie. Glauber is working with some purpose down in the left field pen. The 3-1. Strike. Slider. And now the count is full. And now Matt Einisch has to either protect or get a base hit or hope it's outside. The 3-2 is outside, ball four. And Einisch reaches with the one-out walk. West Virginia needs one more base runner to bring the tying run to the plate. Brody Kresser, 0-3 tonight. Went 2-4 against Troy on Friday. McDuffie misses low with a breaking ball, 1-0.
4: 62 pitches, the longest outing of the season for McDuffie. That came back at the end of March against Notre Dame.
3: This will be number 61.
4: Sorry, so you can check that, 69 against Coastal Carolina in a midweek loss.
3: Nice of you to correct yourself. There's a strike. 1-1. That's pitch 61.
4: Jeff Grubel counting.
3: Cooper Nicholson backing up at third.
4: But he's thrown as many as 75 pitches in the weekend.
3: And bends one over for a strike. It's 1-2. West Virginia fans thought that was low. One ball, two strikes, one out. Ninth inning, 5-2 North Carolina. Righty-righty matchup. The pitch. Chop foul. Right to Coach Sabins, who will pick it up. And he's waiting, and he'll lob it into the crowd. I think he was looking for some West Virginia shirts.
4: Well, it's not hard to find them in this crowd still. There's still a lot of yellow here.
3: Oh, sure, but there's also a lot of baby blue sprinkled in there as well. The 1-2. Line drive, that's a base hit into right field. Advancing 90 is Einisch. And now the tying run comes to the plate in the ninth inning in the form of Ben Lumsden with one out.
4: .99 miles an hour off the bat. One of the harder hit balls that McDuffie has given up tonight. Still no movement from Scott Forbes, although Colin Hynek out to the mound. Caden Glauber is up on the mound and tossing. And that's going to be it for McDuffie as Forbes coming out of the bullpen. You know he wanted to try and get through this without having to go to Glauber, but he's going to turn to his freshman All-American here to try and get things finished.
3: Ben Lumsden has three home runs this year, but they have all been in the postseason. And a home run would tie it. And the mallet has been pulled, the glass has been broken, and out of the holster and out of the bullpen comes Caden Glauber to get the final two outs and seal North Carolina and a 2-0 start in this Men's College World Series. It's 5-2 North Carolina, two on for West Virginia, one out, top of the ninth inning, and we'll be back after this call to the bullpen, presented by Oscar's Pizza and Sports Grill, home of the Big O Pizza and award-winning Charbuffed Wings. We'll return to Omaha after this.
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3: The ninth inning brings with it drama, and here to try to make things boring for North Carolina and win this 1-0 game, Caden Glauber looking for his first save of the postseason. He has four this year.
4: Glauber, one of the top freshman arms in the country. He closed out the game one victory for North Carolina. He is, and got the win in relief, he is a tremendous arm. North Carolina has only used him three times when they've been behind in a game all season. This is his 27th appearance. They are 26-0 when he pitches.
3: So the situation is this. Matt Einisch is aboard at second. Brody Kresser is on at first. Ben Lumsden, who is 1-for-3 tonight, and has all three of his season-long home runs in the postseason coming to the plate. The flags are not really moving a whole lot. The winds have been blowing out of the north all night. We have not had a home run tonight. After five in the first game today. So here comes Lumsden. And up to the mound goes Glauber. 5-2 North Carolina, top of the ninth. Glauber reaches up for his ear, makes sure his pitch comm is set. Has the sign, and here's the pitch. First pitch, fastball outside at 95. A four-seamer and a slider with an occasional changeup. The 1-0. Swing and a miss. Oh, it was heat on heat. And Lumsden, swinging at air, misses 1-1.
4: Seven homers allowed by Glauber this year, three of them to left-handed hitters. One of them in a super regional game three win.
3: The 1-1. It's high, staying with a fastball. Two balls and a strike. Tyrus Hall, the hero of game one, is on deck. He would be the go-ahead run. 5-2 Carolina, the 2-1 pitch. Twisting inside, and Lumsden fidgeting in the box, but he kept the bat back, and it's 3-1. And the West Virginia fans are making some noise in Omaha. Three balls and a strike. Glauber's pitch. Foul back to the screen.
4: Boy, that was a big rip by Lumsden. He was looking for the heater, and he got it 3-1. And was just late and fouled it back to the screen. He was trying to tie the game on that swing.
3: Count is full, 3-2.
4: See if Glauber challenges him again with the heater here.
3: Comes set at the belt. Rocks and fires the pitch. Swing and a miss. He struck him out. Two down in the ninth.
4: 97 elevated fastball. When the going got tough, Caden Glauber went to the number one, got back in the count when Lumsden fouled off the 3-1, and then blew him away with 97 upstairs for the second out.
3: And that leaves it up to Tyrus Hall. Four RBI on Friday. He is 1-for-3 tonight. He's got seven home runs this year. He is the tying run at the plate. The last hope for West Virginia, and a swing and a miss at 97, 0-1.
4: And nobody in their lineup strikes out more. 81 strikeouts on the year to this point.
3: No balls and a strike. Carolina one out away. Here's the pitch. Swing and a miss at 97. It's strike two. Any reason to change?
4: I mean, give him the heater, I think, is probably what... Ray Williams could say that on the pitch count, he would.
3: No balls, two strikes. Caden Glauber set the pitch. Called strike three, ball game. North Carolina wins it 5-2. 97 at the bottom of the zone. And for the first time in 20 years, North Carolina is 2-0 in the Men's College World Series.
4: A very typical North Carolina performance. They played great defense. They got terrific pitching. And when they needed them, they turned to their freshman. And Caden Glauber dominant again. Back-to-back strikeouts to end it, touching 97. It's like having a cheat code to have Caden Glauber. He shuts the door, and North Carolina's one win for the Men's College World Series Finals.
3: And for West Virginia, they'll have to come through the loser's bracket. They'll face Troy in two days. But for North Carolina, it's a celebratory victory and 2 days off. They won't have to play again until Wednesday, and their pitching is set up, especially with a couple of days rest, to maybe get back to that national championship series as they seek that elusive first national title. Final score from Omaha on your Langfelt overhead door scoreboard. North Carolina 5, West Virginia 2. 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We'll talk to one of the heroes and have more from Omaha right after this. 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
3: On Friday night, Gavin Gallagher delivered the game-winning hit, the go-ahead single in the seventh. And tonight, with two on in the seventh, he delivers the two-run triple that helps North Carolina to a 5-2 victory over West Virginia and a 2-0 record in this year's Men's College World Series. And tonight's star of the game is down on the field with Connor Happer.
10: That's right, John. Gavin, congrats. First of all, take me through the big at-bat that resulted in the two-run triple to put you ahead in the seventh.
11: Yeah, it was a really good at-bat. I'd already seen him three times, and I was just telling myself that, you know, I wasn't going to let me get him a fourth time. We had a good approach. He just really executed all game. He was unbelievable on the mound, but finally just got a mistake that I was ready to hit.
10: Tell me about your guys as a team, your offensive approach and your sort of relentlessness there. It just feels like you wait and wait and wait, and then bang, all of a sudden you come through. You got two big hits in each of the first two games, you yourself.
11: Yeah, I mean, we just really try to grind out at bats. When you playing in Omaha, you're going to face tough pitching. Everybody here is the best that's rest in the country. That's just how we've been, you know. We try to make you uncomfortable.
10: You smell blood in the water a little bit when you get later into those games and it's tied. You guys have a knack for the comeback.
11: Yeah, I mean, we know how tough it is to score off of our pitching. So we just know that we got to keep getting guys on base. Eventually, we're going to execute and get the job done.
10: Tell me about McDuffie and Glauber to come into that game in a tight situation. We were talking before about how loud and intense it was in here. What can you say about those guys?
11: Yeah, it was awesome. I mean, it started with Lynch. He was great. He might not think it's his best outing, but he got us. He made some big pitches, big double play right there, and a potential big inning for them. So he was great. McDuffie came in his first time on the mound in Omaha, and he just looked like him, same old self. He's pretty electric out of the bullpen, and then when he can go give us extended innings like that, like he does, we bring in Glauber to close the door. It's a tough combo to beat.
10: Any plans for the couple days off here in Omaha?
11: I'm just going to keep grinding, take care of the body, try to get better.
10: Thanks, Gavin. Appreciate it.
11: Yeah, thank you. God bless.
10: John, back to you.
3: Gavin Gallagher, the two-run triple in the seventh. And that's two go-ahead hits late. And North Carolina wins it 5-2 over West Virginia. Our ninth inning was presented by Pint Nine Brewing Company in La Vista, Nebraska, celebrating 9 years of pouring Pint Nine. We got plenty to come on our post-game show. We'll have some of the highlights. Mike and I will chat a little bit about what we've seen today. Troy winning earlier today, eliminating Ole Miss. And North Carolina now 2-0 in bracket number one. Let's pause 10 seconds for station identification in association with Westwood One. 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
3: Welcome back to Omaha alongside Mike Barron. I'm John Bishop, 5-2 North Carolina with the win tonight. Mike, you promised we were going to get a really good game. It didn't start that way. It was a really shaky first inning for Max Yale, but then he settled in. West Virginia got back into it with single runs in the third and the fourth inning, and then it was a cat-and-mouse game. And I think back to that Guzman stolen base that was reversed and called out. It could have been second and third, only one out. Instead, it was second and two out, and that ended up being a pretty big moment in this game because you got the sense if West Virginia could get the lead, this crowd would really get into it, and it could have carried West Virginia all the way to the finish line. Instead, Carolina gets the out call. Then they come up big with three runs in the seventh, and we didn't expect to see poor defense play into it, but two critical errors at third and at second opened the door to that three-run inning.
4: I think you're absolutely right. I think those were the big moments of the game, right? The key moments were Guzman getting thrown out at third after the overturn on a bang-bang play, and it took them a long time to confirm it, and we still weren't sure based on looking at the replays, but... Listen, the umpires, my understanding is that they have to be like 110% sure is the way it was explained. Actually, 150% sure is the way it was explained to me that it's right. So they felt like they had an angle that showed that Guzman was out. That was a big play because it killed momentum for West Virginia's offense when they had the right guys at the plate. And then the bigger thing was the two errors, right? Hall's error, that runner ended up getting raced on fielder's choice, but it started to open the floodgates. And Kresser kicking what could have been a pretty easy double play ball, set it up for Gavin Gallagher, who has delivered so many big hits in the postseason in his North Carolina career. How about the fact that he's had two hits in the Men's College World Series in his two appearances, and both of them have won them games? Both of them came here. The junior has stepped up when they've needed him the most. But the pitching for North Carolina, again, tremendous. Yeah. It's one of the best staffs in the country, and they out-dueled Max Yale in the end, who was, you know, like, this was, this game, with the exception of the errors, was exactly what we expected.
3: Twice now, North Carolina has taken advantage of free base opportunities. They got the two walks to start the fateful seventh inning against Ole Miss, and that set up Gallagher for his heroics in that game, and then the two errors tonight. Again, it's an offense that sometimes you can sleep on. It doesn't wow you in terms of huge numbers, especially huge home run numbers. But, man, they can be so opportunistic, and that's what they have been. And then all you need is the great pitching and defense, which they have gotten all season long. And now North Carolina in the driver's seat, and they'll get tomorrow off. They'll get the next day off, and they won't have to play again until Wednesday. Meantime, it's going to be Troy rematching with West Virginia, and you got to think Troy's going to feel pretty confident about things. They were this close to being in this game tonight, coming off a 12-8 victory, and you know it's going to be empty the tanks for both teams just to get to that bracket final. So North Carolina in really great shape, but Max Yale going seven innings tonight does help West Virginia, at least in terms of conserving arms.
4: Absolutely. It puts them in good shape for that. Probably a little bit better shape, although Troy did a pretty good job using Noah Thigpen for as long as they did today, that they should be okay as well. But West Virginia was one of the best pitching staffs in the country. They could go to Dawson Montessa. They have a good starter to be able to go to get into that the bracket final and get a rematch with North Carolina, and then we'll see what happens. And so I think you're right. They are set up pretty well. They're going to have to deal with Troy a second time. We know Troy is not going to give an inch, right? These are two teams that are going to battle. The first game they played was a terrific one that was decided in the eighth inning. Like, we are looking at potentially another one of those coming up on Wednesday or on Tuesday afternoon. But Wednesday night, North Carolina is going to have a fresh 2 days off for Caden Glauber, right? He's going to be good to go. Walker McDuffie will be able to give them some space. I wouldn't be surprised if they needed to close a game that they could go to Ryan Lynch because he wasn't overly taxed. And one thing to keep in mind, their first game was Friday. Saturday, Sunday, Monday, Tuesday. Could they use Jason DeCaro? That's a possibility. So they're really set up well. And we haven't even seen Folger Boas, who's been their third starter most of the year, or the freshman Jackson Rose, who they really trust and who has started as well. North Carolina is very well positioned to get to the finals, and they are in the quest. They're, as you mentioned, there's only one team that has been to more Men's College World Series without a national championship, and this is the ninth time they've been in the last 20 years.
3: Right.
4: And this is a very complete team. There's a reason why they were one of the favorites coming into the tournament. They are set up extremely well to get to the finals and then be able to set their pitching staff however they want for that best of three.
3: And I know you'll be coming up next for those of you who are listening on College Sports 84, Sirius XM, and you'll have a complete recap of today and a look ahead to tomorrow. But looking ahead to tomorrow, you get Alabama and Texas in the elimination game, and then Georgia versus Oklahoma in the winner's bracket game. What do we expect to see in those? Because you know that Texas, pretty frustrated by how things went last night. It's the sixth straight College World Series. They've started 0-1, but like North Carolina, it's a team that also could be set up for a comeback through the bracket.
4: Yeah, I think, you know, it was interesting seeing some of the comments from Jim Schlossnagel today, the Texas head coach, who said, we spend more money and resources on mental skills than any other program in the country. And so that's why last night was so frustrating, because the game sped up on our players, and that's not something that we expected. So I would expect that they are going to have the ship tightened up much more significantly. The problem is that they're going to have to deal with Zane Adams, who is really, really good. Alabama's strength is their rotation. They have some very good pitchers. Adams is one of them. And they're going to have their hands full with that. Now, Texas can match them. Ruger Riojas has had a tremendous senior year. They're going to be able to go toe-to-toe with that. Alabama has won ugly this year. They have not played clean defense consistently, and they've kept winning games. They're going to have to play one of their cleanest games of the year, I would think, in order to beat Texas. You can't be sloppy against the Longhorns and expect to win, especially a team that's going to have been hearing it for nearly 48 hours from their head coach and their fan base about how they played. I expect Texas to come out motivated. Doesn't mean Alabama can't win that game. I do think Zane Adams is capable of absolutely shutting down Texas, but that's going to be a motivated group of Longhorns to try and get another crack at whoever wins the 1-0 game tonight, and I know that they would love to get a shot at Georgia.
3: And Georgia really kind of winning in an un-Georgia-like fashion. They did score seven runs, but they only hit one home run. They were kind of opportunistic as well. They took advantage of some hit batters. They only pounded out five hits. And they face an Oklahoma team that right now, I mean, if you just looked at the season in the course of like a six-week span, Oklahoma's hitting the ball is every bit as good as Georgia is right now.
4: They absolutely are. Their power has shown up in the postseason. They will have Xander Mercurius going tomorrow. The freshman has been very, very good this year in the postseason. He's not going to think the moment is too big for him. He's going to be ready to go. And, like, nobody's playing with more house money, really, in this tournament outside of Troy than Oklahoma is. I mean, think about it. They went to Atlanta. They were down. They lost the 1-0 game to Georgia Tech. Were down in game 6 and 7 in that regional. They came back to win. They went and beat up a really good Kansas team twice in Lawrence to get here. And then they absolutely dominated Alabama. So you're right. This Oklahoma team is red hot. They really believe they are going to be loose. And they're a really well-coached team, too. Skip Johnson is great. You have two of the best pitching minds in the country. Yeah. Skip Johnson and Wes Johnson going head-to-head. That's going to be a lot of fun tomorrow night. If the wind's blowing out, I think I'd give Georgia a little bit of a bigger edge there. I think they're still probably the favorite. But that is a chance to be a really fun game tomorrow night.
3: So it should be a great day tomorrow. It's been an interesting day today. We had two games really come right down to the wire. A 12-8 win for Troy over Ole Miss. And tonight, North Carolina 5-2 victory over West Virginia. When we come back, we'll get you some highlights of tonight's win by North Carolina, who is now 2-0 in this Men's College World Series. From 1620 The Zone and the NCAA Radio Network, this is the Men's College World Series.
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3: 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You had the Big 12 Pitcher of the Year, Max Yale, on the mound for West Virginia, but things got off to a rocky start. A leadoff single by Schaffner. He was erased on a fielder's choice, hit by Gavin Gallagher, but then Owen Hull would follow with a base hit. Macon Winslow would be hit by a pitch to load the bases for Eric Paulson, the five-hole hitter.
19: Yale's got to get it over the plate, and he missed inside ball four, and a run is in. And North Carolina leads 1-0. Yale missing on four straight.
3: Cooper Nicholson would follow with a fielder's choice ground out. That would make the score 2-0, North Carolina after one. We move ahead to the third inning. West Virginia at the plate. Ben Lumsden, a leadoff single. A fielder's choice ground out by Tyrus Hall. That would bring Armani Guzman up to the dish, looking for the first run for the Mountaineers.
19: There's a bouncing ball up the middle. It's through for a base hit. Here comes Lumsden. He will score without a throw. Guzman, RBI single. West Virginia cuts into the lead. It's 2-1, North Carolina.
3: Gavin Kelly would follow with a base hit, so you had first and second with one out. Then, on a double steal attempt, Guzman stole third base. Colin Hynek's throw to Cooper Nicholson was perfectly placed. The initial call on the field was safe. They challenged the play, did North Carolina. It went back to the replay bunker. And even though it looked like on angles from us that it may have been that Guzman got the backhand in, they saw something in the bunker that maybe we didn't. The call was reversed. Guzman was out. The next batter, Schoenfeld, struck out. That ended the threat in the third inning. West Virginia would tie it in the fourth on a double play hit into by Matt Einisch. So it was 2-2 after the fourth. Then both pitchers would settle in. Max Yell would keep on going for West Virginia. Meanwhile, the Tar Heels would go to Walker McDuffie out of the bullpen. We skip ahead to the seventh. A costly leadoff error by Tyrus Hall would allow Colin Hynek to reach. Hynek, though, was erased on a fielder's choice as Carter French was trying to bunt him into scoring position. Then, on a bouncing ball to Brody Kresser, who was looking to turn two, he fumbled the ball. They could not get an out. And so with two on, one out, Gavin Gallagher, Mr. June, was at the plate for North Carolina.
19: Trying to wriggle out of a jam here in the seventh in the pitch. High fly ball hit towards center. Schoenfeld going back into the gap. Dives, won't get it. It'll ricochet out on the track. One run will score. They'll bring the second man home. And sliding in with a triple is Gavin Gallagher. And North Carolina takes a 4-2 lead.
3: 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But North Carolina looking for some insurance, and Owen Hull will deliver in the next at-bat.
19: Now a bouncing ball up the middle of base hit. Scoring from third is Gallagher. Owen Hull with the insurance run. And North Carolina takes a 5-2 lead.
3: 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Presented by SEI. 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So 5-2 is our score heading to the ninth. McDuffie still on the hill after he retired Gravelin. Matt Einisch would draw a one-out walk. Brody Kresser would deliver a single, so you had the tying run coming to the plate. They decide to go back to the bullpen, bring in Caden Glauber, the relief specialist who had already thrown several pitches on Friday. He would strike out Lumsden and strike out Hall, looking to end the threat, end the game, and give North Carolina a 5-2 victory over West Virginia. So now North Carolina, 2 days off, with a 2-0 record, only needing to win once in the next two games to make it to the CWS Finals, which start next Saturday. For West Virginia, back through the loser's bracket, they will take on Troy. Coming up in 2 days, they will play early on Tuesday, with the loser of that to be eliminated, the winner to face North Carolina in what would essentially be the semifinals of this year's Men's College World Series. So congratulations to North Carolina, a 5-2 decision over West Virginia. And those are our Midwest Ford Dealers highlights. We'll be back to wrap things up from Omaha right after this. In association with 1620 The Zone, you're listening to the Men's College World Series on the NCAA Radio Network.
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25: Era, but the problem is this team has not really had those signature moments in a U.S. jersey that Landon Donovan had in 2010 against Algeria, that Clint Dempsey had so many of, Tim Howard. Those teams maybe weren't the cream of the crop in terms of the talent that the U.S. was putting out there, but they had an identity, they were a collective unit, and they seemed to come up big in big moments. But with that said, the U.S. hasn't won a knockout round game in the World Cup since 2002. So as good as yesterday was for this group, and as much as it sort of got everybody's attention, so to speak, to your point, there's still a lot more work to be done, right? The U.S. is going to play a lot better teams than Paraguay. And make no mistake, the barometer for this team is, for me at least, to not one, but two knockout round wins. For me, the barometer for success in this World Cup for the United States is a quarterfinal appearance. So yesterday was fantastic. It was exactly what we needed to see. But at the same time, the challenges are going to keep coming, and none of it will quite matter if they can't sustain it.
26: Lucas Panzica joining us. He has called U.S. men's national team games for us here on Westwood One Sports. You can also check him out in Nashville on 104.5 The Zone. I'm Mike Wickett here on Westwood One Sports. All right, you said go on a run. I want you to put it in NCAA tournament comparison for me. What does that mean? A Sweet 16 berth? An Elite 8 berth? Like, what's a good run for Team USA?
25: I think the United States needs to finish in the final eight of this competition. It's something that the U.S. has done once in its history in the modern era. I mentioned that 2002 tournament. And just a reminder, this World Cup has expanded from 32 teams to 48 teams. It used to be the barometer for the United States was if you can get out of the group stage, that initial round, groups of four, the top two teams advance. But in this expanded World Cup, the top two teams advance, but the eight best third place teams advance as well. So you start with 48 teams, but really only 16 get eliminated from the group stage. So it's not good enough. That bar is too low to say getting out of the group stage is another successful tournament for the United States. It's not the case. This team has too much quality. For me, to put it into March Madness terms, the Elite Eight is where the United States needs to be for us to look back at this tournament and say that was a massive step forward, the kind of step that we've anticipated for so long with how important this summer we always said was going to be for U.S. soccer.
26: Nobody likes the college football playoff expansion. Nobody likes the NCAA tournament expansion. Do we like the World Cup expansion to 64 teams?
25: No. I'm going to say no, Mike. 32 teams. Look, it's all the same, right?
26: Right.
25: It's all the same. Everybody's got to feed the cash cow. It doesn't matter whether we're talking about the NCAA, whether we're talking about FIFA. That's just what it is. We all know this as sports fans. But look, it's going to do one of two things. Probably more likely it's going to do something in the middle here. Number one, expanding to 48 teams opens the door for nations like Curacao, Cabo Verde, Haiti, Iraq, right? Countries that we normally would not see in a World Cup. It opens the door for them to get in, the minnows, so to speak. So it naturally dilutes the field. It waters it down a little bit. We're probably going to get some pretty lopsided results, but you hope that on the other hand, you get some shocking upsets and some incredible stories where the barometer for success is so different for every nation. There are pros and cons, but the short answer is no, nobody really asked for the World Cup to expand to 48 teams. Nobody asked for the World Cup to start being hosted by three nations instead of one, but here we are.
26: Yeah, it's kind of like when Northern Iowa beats Kansas or Northern Iowa wins an NCAA tournament game or two. That's a great success for them. So I absolutely get that. Thank you. Back to Team USA, and I'm going to butcher his name, and you can correct me, but it feels like just reading some of the stuff on social media, did America finally find the striker they've been desperately needing in Folarin Balogun? And I'm sorry if I got his name wrong.
25: Hey, you're about halfway there. Flo, we'll call him Flo for these
26: Flo.
25: Purposes, right?
26: All right.
25: Flo Balogun. So the short story on Flo Balogun is he's a really talented player, and he has national ties to three different countries. Born in Brooklyn, raised in England to Nigerian parents. So he had his choice to play for the United States, England, or Nigeria. Now, all three nations wanted him. But to be frank, Flo Balogun was going to have a much tougher time cracking the English starting lineup than the United States one. So he chose the United States. It was a very a long recruiting process for the U.S., but he is the type of talent we have not had up top since a Clint Dempsey, and probably with a higher ceiling than Clint Dempsey. He's had a really good season in France where he plays for Monaco. It's a big club in France, and we've just been waiting to see it sort of come together in a major tournament, and the spotlight was shining as bright as it possibly could have been yesterday, and Flo Balogun stepped up, man. The two goals, the banger, top left corner right before halftime to just energize that crowd at SoFi Stadium, and this sigh of relief among U.S. soccer fans that our striker, our number nine, has finally arrived to sort of support what Christian Pulisic is doing in that attacking midfield spot, to support what the U.S. is doing in creating those goal-scoring chances. We've just been missing that sort of key cog that can just put the ball in the back of the net consistently, leading the line up top. And it feels as though we have certainly found it in Flo Balogun. We always knew the talent was there, but it's great to see him put it into practice in a United States shirt.
26: Flo Balogun, write that one down. I'm not going to forget that one. Talking with Lucas Panzeca. You hear him on 104.5 The Zone in Nashville, and also is called U.S. Men's National Team Games for us here on Westwood One Sports. I'm Mike Wickett. You mentioned Christian Pulisic. He got kicked in the leg. He's got some calf tightness, subbed out at halftime. How is he, and will he be good to go for their next match?
25: All reports from the United States is that it was pretty precautionary. They brought Christian out at halftime. Obviously, the U.S. was in pretty good control at that point. At 3-1, Christian himself after the game said he's good. He said he's not going to put 100%, but he said he expects to play in the upcoming group stage match against Australia. So huge sigh of relief for United States fans, no question, because Mike, that was one of the best performances we've seen from Pulisic in a U.S. shirt. Just when you talk about freedom and a player expressing himself, the confidence that you saw in Pulisic taking players on, trying things, and it felt like that permeated throughout the team yesterday. So important to see that from him for 45 minutes. And it's great news that this isn't something they're going to rule him out for. I expect to see him against Australia because there's no question he's the talisman. Everything revolves around Christian Pulisic when you talk about the ceiling of this U.S. team.
26: Is Australia better than Paraguay? Are we getting a tougher opponent now?
25: I think we are getting a slightly tougher opponent. But look, it's a pretty similar profile of opponent. In this group, you've got three teams that are pretty – it's a well-rounded group, I would say. You know, the U.S. got this draw back in December, and I think American fans said, okay, fantastic, we can work with that. The problem is I think the fans of the other three nations in this group said the same thing. But look, I do think we're going to see something similar with Australia from what we saw with Paraguay. They understand they don't have the attacking talent the U.S. does. They're not going to be able to sustain possession. They're not going to be the one asking the questions, so to speak, and imposing threats throughout the course of the game. The U.S. is going to have the majority of possession. Once again, Australia is going to sit deep. They're going to invite the pressure. They're going to try to stay compact, sort of put up a brick wall, and then attack the U.S. on the break. That's what Paraguay wanted to do as well. Obviously, the United States had the upper hand there. They found a way through, and they're going to have to do that against an Australian team that's going to be pesky. It's going to be physical. It's going to try to get into U.S.'s heads. But if the U.S. brings what they brought yesterday, you should expect 3 points in that game, and then it'll all come to a head with that final group stage match against Turkey, which is a bit of a more expansive team that does want to go forward in possession, and that game could be pretty end-to-end and could very well decide the winner of this group going into the knockout round.
26: Lucas Panzeca, thanks for coming on, brother, from 104.5 The Zone in Nashville. He is called U.S. men's national team games for us here at Westwood One. He actually called a match, a friendly between the U.S. and Switzerland, where we lost 4-0 a year ago. I think that's probably why he wasn't invited back. Maybe, maybe not. I'm not sure about that. Final segment coming up, John Mallory, Johnny Ball Game straight ahead. We'll touch on some of these. Are there really quarterback battles going on in the National Football League? I think there are actually three. When we get to NFL training camps, we'll talk about each of them coming up next here on Westwood One Sports.
5: A statement to start it off. The U.S. beats Paraguay and gives the nation something to believe in. Is their World Cup run just getting started? Westwood One Sports.
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1: Hey, son of Roger Lodge, turn this song up a little bit, brother.

0: Titans. They've been the one seed four times. They've been to the Super Bowl four times all those years. Seattle's never been the one seed and not made it. That's how important home playoff games are. So no, I don't think they would have made the Super Bowl last year without home field. 310-840-4910. Line them up. Peyton Lodge, our new board operator. Stuart Kovacs, I'd say our new boardie. I think he's doing pretty good tonight. What do you say, Stu?
1: Oh, he's doing a great job. Amazing job.
0: You guys like this guy? Yeah, you like the new board op? Playing some good tunes? He is the son of the former host of the TV show Blind Date, Roger Lodge. Yes, his kid is our board op. Oh, small world, baby. We got two for two with Stu. Going to get back to Jalen Brunson. I said it, I'll stand behind it. Is he the greatest three-level scorer in NBA history for a person 6'1 or under? Score from anywhere on the floor. Is he the best we've seen? Isaiah? AI? 310-840-4910. I'm Johnny Ballgame. Be right back. Download the Westwood One Sports app.
2: A statement to start it off. The U.S. beats Paraguay and gives the nation something to believe in. Is their World Cup run just getting started? Westwood One Sports.
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0: Wemby was manhandled. Sure, he can play. Sure, he can score. But who scored 45 of 94 points? Jalen. And you know what? You're right. You know, the National Basketball League never looked upon this guy as anything but a second-round draft. He wasn't good enough to be signed by Dallas. And Nico is wherever Nico is today. He gave up two stars, right? But it doesn't matter. The star in New York came to New York when New York wasn't anywhere near the stratosphere that it's at right now. And this guy shot for the moon, and the boys came along and touched the stars. And that's what they say in basketball. These guys all became stars. So when they have that parade, that canyon of heroes has a bunch of new heroes. And the thing is, Johnny, it's New York, right? So New York is tribal. You're either a Mets fan, a Yankees fan, a Giants fan, a Jets fan, etc. You know, all the way. But today, all of those tribes, all of those boroughs yep. are behind one yep. team. One team. Yep. You know what? They should be proud. The yep. rest of the NBA should be proud. And fans of basketball around the world should be proud, because that was a lunch bucket team. That wasn't LeBron. That wasn't superstars, Johnny. Johnny, that's lunch bucket guys. Just like you are a lunch bucket guy like me at this hour of the morning. I'm going to work. I'm still at work. You're doing what you do. But the guys in New York that are tears coming out of their eyes, 50 years that they've been waiting, 53 years have been waiting for this. You know, I was tearing up, man. And I'm an old man. I'm 67. I thought, there's no way. But the people Tony. Kept condemning them. Yeah, man.
1: Man, you're... Nick Fan loves you. Thank you for the call. And it does bug me when people are like, well, Brunson didn't have that great of a series. Look at his field goal percentage. Stop it. 310-840-4910. I'm Johnny Ballgame. It's Westwood One. Download the Westwood One sports app.
2: A statement to start it off. The U.S. beats Paraguay and gives the nation something to believe in. Is their World Cup run just getting started? Westwood One Sports.
3: The U.S. Treasury quietly released its official financial report for 2025. It appears by its own numbers, the U.S. government seems insolvent. It's reported that the Treasury shows about $6 trillion in assets and over $47 trillion in liabilities. 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

0: steal, but pay somebody else's team who can't afford their quarterback, and you have there's nothing that gets in the way of that. There's no buyouts. There's no contract. Like, if Texas Tech wants New Mexico's quarterback, I think there should be a buyout, a finder's fee or something. New Mexico should get at least something to be able to use that money to go buy another player. There should be a feeder system. There's not even that. So I'm worried about college football, that it's like it's the pros now. And I like the fact that college wasn't the pros. God, wasn't it fun when your team would get a commit? You know, you're like, oh, man, this guy's going to be really good. Look how good he is as a freshman. Can you imagine where he's going to be as a junior and senior? Well, it won't be for you. Hell no, it won't be for you. It's going to be for somebody else. 310-840-4910. I'm Johnny Ballgate. This is Westwood One Sports Night. 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
1: 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Is their World Cup run just getting started? 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

0: Okay. 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
0: The Beach Boys.
2: Mm-hmm.
0: Girls, girls, girls.
2: No. California Girls.
0: Okay. I mean, I was more or less the girls part. I got a third of it. That's a point. It's one,
2: nope.
0: One and a third points.
2: Nope.
0: Next song.
2: Point.
1: Really sleazy. All they just say is please me. Or spend some time and rock a rhyme. I said it's not that easy.
0: It's Tricky by Run DMC.
2: Woo! For that one.
0: Song three. I don't know. I mean, I've heard the song a million times. Like, it's a super popular 90s song. Who sings it?
2: Cypress Hill.
0: Okay.
2: Insane in the Brain.
0: Insane in the Membrane. Oh, Insane in the Brain. It could be 80s. Cypress Hill. Okay, song three. What's up, Four Non Blondes?
2: Nice.
0: Yeah. Last one. Linkin Park.
2: Ugh.
0: Who is it?
2: Audio Slave. What? Like a Stone.
3: Linkin Park.
2: Audio Slave. That's Chris Cornell. In the band? In the background? It's Rage Against the Machine, other than their lead singer. Come on.
0: Wow. Addie Bates produces. Laura Jimenez runs the board. Colin Jones. Ryan McGuire. To Bruce Gilbert and Armin Williams, thank you all for a job. It's a pleasure to be here. We'll see you tomorrow. You Better You Bet is coming up. It's Westwood One Sports and the Westwood One Sports app. This has been and it always will be. 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
9: The Knicks beat the Spurs to win the NBA Finals, and Jalen Brunson joined an elite class as one of only four players to win the College National Championship, the Naismith Award, the NBA Finals, and Finals MVP. The list goes Jalen Brunson, Kareem Abdul-Jabbar, Michael Jordan, and Bill Walton. It cements Brunson as one of the elite players in the history of the game. I'm Den Day.
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3: For years, we've been talking about both the positive and negative effects of being on social media. And I would say, by and large, for older adults, social media is net positive. Not all positive, but net positive. Helps them keep in touch with friends and stay social. But for younger people, social media use, especially heavy use, tends to be net negative. In fact, according to this year's World Happiness Report, youth who use social media more than 5 hours a day reported a lower level of well-being. And researchers who study this sort of thing found that many teens wish these platforms didn't even exist, and yet they can't seem to stop using them. Experts we talked to largely suggested two things. Ideally, along with your friend group, take some time offline. 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
14: They beat the Boilermakers. 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
3: For the ninth year in a row, Finland has been named the happiest country in the world. That's according to the World Happiness Report put out every year by the Wellbeing Research Center at the University of Oxford in the UK. Two other Nordic nations, Iceland and Denmark, came in at numbers 2 and 3. Now, having spent quite a bit of time in these countries over my 2.5 decades as a journalist, I can tell you that this is not at all that surprising. There's an entirely different way of thinking in these countries. We before me, you might say. In other words, the mentality is less adversarial and much more, we're all in this together. One other interesting thing that came up was that no matter where someone lived, the more time they spent on social media, the less happy they were. Want to smile? It's simple. Put your phone away for a bit. I'm Dr. Sanjay Gupta, helping you live a better life.
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27: 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And on this Monday morning, the whiff of championships in the air. And we will get to all the big stories, including the Stanley Cup playoffs are over and the Carolina Hurricanes are world champions. We will credit Rod Brind'Amour and we will credit this Carolina Hurricanes organization next hour on the show. Also, the World Cup is underway. Did you watch the United States take it to Paraguay on Friday night? I'm watching that game. I've been watching the United States. I remember United States in the 1990 World Cup. But hell, I've been watching religiously since 1994. And I can never remember the United States men's national team playing as well as it did on Friday night. We will talk about that and the rest of the comings and goings at the World Cup as we move along. All our bets for today and for tonight in the final hour, the power hour of the show. The phone number, 310-840-4910. We are on YouTube, youtube.com/@TheCostos, and you can find me, Nick Costos, on all social media platforms, at The Costos, T-H-E-K-O-S-T-O-S. But we officially start the Magnificent Sports Monday edition of You Better You Bet, Kenny Henderson, with this.
0: Wemby tries a three, puts it up, off the mark, Ananobi the rebound, it's over! Knick fans, this is not a dream! Your long, long wait has ended! Go ahead and cry, after 53 years, the Knicks are finally NBA champions once again!
27: The New York Knicks. My New York Knicks. World champions. The great Mike Breen on the call Saturday night on ABC and ESPN. Surreal. Never thought it would happen. Even though I think sports fans can understand what I'm about to say. I thought when the Spurs beat the Thunder in Game 7 of the Western Conference Final, I thought the Knicks were going to win the championship. I said so on the show prior to the NBA Finals starting. I liked the Knicks. Obviously, when they won Game 4 and the fashion they wanted to go up 3-1, I felt like the Knicks were going to win the championship. I thought the Knicks were going to win Game 5. I bet the Knicks to win Game 5. I thought it was going to happen. And even though I thought it was going to happen, I also never thought it would happen. And sports fans are funny like that, right? Conditioned to believe that something is never going to happen. And you are utterly convinced that it's never going to happen. So until the clocks hit zero and it's actually over and you can actually say we are champions, it is really, really tough and almost impossible to believe. And how sweet it is. How sweet it is for this lifelong fan of the New York Knicks. And I will break down everything that happened with the San Antonio Spurs. We will talk in full about Jalen Brunson's epic Game 5 and why he is New York's Michael Jordan. And I understand that's high praise, but it's true. We'll talk about the game. We'll spin it all forward. But I want to start, have to start, with the fan perspective. This show is by huge sports fans, fronted by yours truly, obviously, for huge sports fans. You, the person that's watching, you, the person that's listening. So you love sports. You will understand what I'm about to say. Empathize with what I'm about to say. Really be simpatico with me, because you know that it's true. In life, and I met my wife a little later in life, not super late, but I met my wife when I'm in my mid to late 30s. I don't get married until I'm 40. I don't have a kid until I'm almost 41. There are times in my life, speaking personally, right? Maybe it's the same for you, maybe it's not. But you know, you wonder at a point, am I going to find the person that I want to spend the rest of my life with? We all experience heartbreak along the way in life, an inevitable part of life. But once you meet that person, the person that you love and loves you, and things are going great and moving in that direction, it immediately renders everything that's come before it inconsequential. It doesn't matter anymore. Sports are a lot like life in that way. I've been watching the Knicks since 1990 and have experienced from a sports perspective as much heartbreak as you could possibly imagine. And I know that the Knicks fans are not alone. A lot of sports fans experience heartbreak, more heartbreak than the Knicks have, and I understand that. But the Knicks, over the course of the 36 years that I've been watching them, have produced their fair share of kicks to the nether region. And I think back to all of them. And as the seconds are ticking off the clock on Saturday night, I can't help but think about these things. To think about 1992. And what's funny about 1992 is if I were the age I'm at now in 1992, scary thought, life goes way too fast, I probably would have known that the Bulls were going to stuff the Knicks into a locker in that Game 7 in Chicago. But I'll tell you what, at 8 years old, almost 9 years old, I thought the Knicks were going into Chicago and beating the Bulls in that game. And of course, they got blown out. And I was absolutely devastated. 93, Charles Smith, million shots under the basket. Knicks were the one seed in 93, not the Bulls. Won the first two at the Garden, then the Bulls won the next four. Just miserable. Stuffed in a locker again by Michael Jordan. 94, up 3-2 in the finals, going back to the Summit. Losing game six. Hakeem blocks John Starks at the very end of the game. Starks going for the win. And then obviously what happened in game seven, Starks 2-for-18. Hakeem outclasses Ewing, and the Rockets win the championship, and we, the Knicks, are denied. 95, Patrick Ewing's finger roll against the Indiana Pacers in game seven. I sobbed after that game. That, I think, is the worst loss for me as a Knicks fan. Was not even 94 game seven against the Rockets, 95 game seven against the Indiana Pacers. The suspensions against the Miami Heat. Losing to the Spurs, and we got them back, baby. Losing to the Spurs in 99. The losses to Reggie. How about the loss to the Toronto Raptors? Isaiah Thomas. Phil Jackson. All the failed draft picks. All the swing and miss trade. The Golden Sombrero trades. 0-for-4, four strikeouts, essentially. Roy Hibbert and Carmelo Anthony. Jimmy Butler, Tyrese Halliburton, all the choking signs, all the Knicks losses. They don't matter anymore. Because the New York Knicks are world champions. I have goosebumps. Sports has this unbelievable ability to break chains, to free you of past pain, misery, and torment. All it takes is a championship. Now, obviously, in life, there are things that matter way more than sports. Obviously, right? Like, if you told me, for instance, that my daughter would be happy and healthy for the duration of her life, but none of my teams would ever win another game, I would sign up for it in blood. So there are things that matter more than sports. But outside of those things, like your family, for me at least, I'm guessing the same for you, family, friends, this is what matters the most to a lot of us. And it's what certainly matters the most to me in my life, outside of the health and happiness of my loved ones and my own personal health and happiness. And a lot of that throughout my life has had a lot to do with whether my favorite sports teams are good or bad, whether they're winning or not. So this means everything to me, and it obviously means everything to fans of the New York Knicks. And when your team wins, like the Knicks won, it fills you with, for me at least, just an extreme amount of pride to be from where I am. In my instance, to be from New York, to be from New York City. And I take an extra bit of satisfaction knowing that the worst people on the planet, when you think of true evil that walks this earth, there is no darker subset of what happens in life and in culture. There are no more evil people than the kids in New York that grew up in the 90s rooting for Michael Jordan and the Bulls instead of the Knicks. Glad you got those titles then. How do you like us now? You're not welcome back on the bandwagon. You stay there in Chicago with your loser basketball team since Michael retired. And yeah, am I still bitter about the 90s? Oh, I guess I still am. I guess some wounds will never fully heal. It's unbelievable, man. It's unreal. And this was, for me at least, as a sports fan, and I think we all have multiple teams that we root for, right? You know, I'm a Giants fan, and I'm a Yankees fan, and I'm a Knicks fan. To a lesser extent, I'm a New York Rangers fan. This was the last mountain that I needed to summit as a sports fan. And I understand that I am fantastically lucky as a sports fan, even as a New York sports fan, where this could easily, like my grandfather grew up in the Bronx. So we are Yankees fans and we are Giants fans. There are a ton, and there's nothing wrong with them. It just kind of sucks for them, right? There are New Yorkers that are Mets and Jets fans or Islander fans who are too young and never haven't seen any of their teams win a championship outside now of the New York Knicks. So I understand. I'm exceptionally lucky. I've now seen my favorite basketball team win a championship. I've seen my favorite football team, the Giants. I've been alive for all four Super Bowls, but I'm really cognizant for three of them. I've seen the Yankees win five World Series, including beating the Mets in 2000. Great stuff. I watched the Rangers win a Stanley Cup in 1994. Wish it had been the Knicks, but you know what? Again, all good, because the Knicks just got it done this weekend. And in a moment like this, it really, on a human level, puts some things in perspective for me. And there are two things that I'm going to say right now that I think might surprise some people. Because yes, like, there is delirium and there is ecstasy, and it is a tremendously positive feeling. It feels awesome to root for a team that just won a championship. There are two feelings, though, I think that might surprise people. And I think sports fans of a certain age will be able to empathize with both of them. The first one is, what now as a sports fan? And that doesn't mean that I'm not in the moment enjoying this, because I am. But now I think about what's to come in the next couple of years, even like this October for the Yankees. You know, I'm at game one of the Eastern Conference Final, Knicks and the Cavs. And I'm saying in my head, as the Knicks start to come back in that game in the fourth quarter, I don't care what happens with any of my teams the rest of the year. Can the Knicks just win? Forget about win the finals. Can they come back and win this game? And they did. And they just won the championship for the first time in my lifetime. So, like, let's say the Yankees completely fall on their face in September and miss the playoffs. Am I supposed to be upset as a sports fan? The Knicks just won. Am I supposed to be upset if the Giants fall on their face and go 4-13, go 5-12? Jackson Dart's not the guy. Questions about John Harbaugh. Am I supposed to be upset? How can I be upset about anything that happens now? If the Rangers suck, hell, if the Knicks suck next year, who cares? Who cares? I don't. I mean that. I can't go back on what I said. I would have traded, and just like, you know, when the Giants beat the Patriots in Super Bowl 42, if you had told me before that game, the Giants will win this game, beat the 18-0 Patriots, but none of your teams will ever win another championship, I would have run over women and children like a stanza to sign it. So this, everything that's happened since then is really gravy for me, because the Giants are my favorite team. And now I'm supposed to be upset if my teams are bad? It's a little bit of a funky feeling, right? Because you get to the top of the mountain, and then you're on top, and you're looking around, and you're on top. That's it. There's nowhere else to go. And yes, they could win another championship, and it would be glorious, but we all wanted one. We all wanted this one. And yes, it's true. To quote the legendary Ric Flair, if you want to walk around this world and tell everybody that's your number one, the only way that you get to stay number one is to be number one. So yeah, Knicks don't win the championship next year, They're not going to be number one. And I don't care. Because right now, we're number one. So it's an interesting wave of emotions that hits you as a sports fan in moments like this. The second thing, and I texted Bill last night, our executive producer, Bill Zimmerman, who's been doing this for as long as I have in sports media. And it's like, you know, I have a couple like bittersweet-ish feelings about this. Is it kind of lame to lead the show with it from a fan perspective? And Bill was like, no, like you need to be authentic. People will understand where you're coming from. The second thing that I would say, and this is Nick Costos, sports fan, talking to you, sports fan. And do you kind of share this experience? When the Giants won Super Bowl 42 on February 3rd, 2008, I was 24 years old. And that I think about how I felt on that run from the Giants and juxtapose it with how I felt this run with the Knicks. And at that point in my life, I'm just out of college. I've begun my career, but like I'm not taking it as seriously probably at that point. I'm just trying to be really honest with everybody. Probably didn't take it as seriously as I should have at the time, and certainly not as serious as I take it now. No girlfriends, no real responsibilities. That run was the most important thing in my life. And if you had asked me at any point prior to that Super Bowl, what's the one thing you most want to happen in your life? Like, you could have told me, like, hey, Jennifer Lopez wants to sleep with you. Here's $1 million. Or the Giants can beat the undefeated Patriots in the Super Bowl and beat Dallas on the way there and then win in overtime at Lambeau in the NFC Championship game to get there. I would have chosen the Giants. I'm being honest, right? You might think that's pathetic. It's my truth. That's where I was at that point in my life. Before a wife, before a kid, before, you know, the responsibilities that come with that, with providing for a family, with being a little older. And this Knicks win has kind of, in a warped way, made me more aware of my mortality. Because sports fandom is almost like, it's not a young man or a young woman's thing because I'm in ecstasy that the Knicks won. I absolutely, my heart's beating out of my chest. But you realize in these moments, like, it can't be the same. It can't as when you're younger. It just can't. It can't. Because there's other things going on that occupy so much space in your brain. The pie chart of you as a human being. In 2007, the Giants are like 99% of the pie chart for me. And you think that's pathetic? I got news for you. You're right. It is, to think about in retrospect. But that's the truth. So now, on this Monday morning, do I wish the Knicks had lost? So like, and then lose game 6 and lose game 7 so we continue the chase? Hell no. No. I needed them to win. I'm thrilled that they won. You're on cloud 9. As a human being in moments like this, you love it. But as a sports fan, you wonder, okay, like now what? Does this mean now for the next 5 or 10 years? Seriously. Like if you're a Jets fan, if you're a Browns fan, you're a Sacramento Kings, you're the fan of a tortured fan. You're a Minnesota sports fan. You haven't won since beating the Braves in 91. You're a tortured sports fan. Your team wins, and you're supposed to still feel tortured after that? Guess what? I'm not tortured anymore. You go from literally the torture chamber to the penthouse. I have women basically fanning me and feeding me grapes. Pouring me a glass of wine. I'm a world champion. Now what? Now what? As a sports fan. Does it mean, again, I'm not going to root like hell for the Yankees this October? Of course not. I want the Yankees to win. root for the Giants this fall. Of course I'm going to root for the Giants. And of course I'm going to root for the Rangers, and you know damn well I'm dying for my Knicks to go back-to-back. But if none of it happens, the Yankees stink, the Giants stink, the Rangers stink, if the Knicks stink, does it really matter? I would argue it doesn't, because the New York Knicks are world effing champions. That is the fan perspective on the Knicks winning the NBA championship. On the other side, let's talk about the game, and let's talk about the run that this team went on, and why some of you have proven to be, and I actually mean this as a compliment, generational haters. I actually think you deserve credit, not scorn. We'll get into all of it, and why Jalen Brunson is New York Michael Jordan. Next, on a Monday, You Better You Bet, Westwood One Sports, presented by BetMGM, with yours truly, world champion sports fan, Nick Costos.
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0: one of many things I learned is the margin of error is very, very thin. Our domination stints are absolute. We absolutely dominated for most of the series, but our errors, our mistakes are punished so hard that we can't have ups and downs like this so much, you know. The ups are okay, the downs, it's the reason we lost.
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2: Well, Victor Wembanyama, I would argue the reason you lost is because you're not as good as the Knicks. And if you were, you wouldn't have gotten sent home in five, and you wouldn't have gotten dominated in clutch time in basically every game of the series. I love this. The Knicks have broken everyone's brains to an extent that everyone has to make excuses after the Knicks win. Like the Cavs, James Harden, we're the better team. Bro, you got swept. Wemby, we absolutely dominated. You lost in five. Can everybody, what is the problem in this country? And Wemby's not, I guess, in this world, because Wemby's not an American. What is the problem with everybody? Where people can't just look in the mirror and be honest. You can't just say we lost. 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Now I'll tell you what. The NBA, and it's so funny because the officiating was brutal again on Saturday night. And I have people say the Knicks fans were whining the whole series and you won and you're still whining. Shut up. Tell the truth. Do you think the officiating was good in this series? Do you think it was even the official? Seriously, do you think so? Like the Jalen, like Brunson not getting fouled at the end, like when he almost went backcourt and almost lost the ball, and Bridges thankfully gets the ball. Like he doesn't get fouled there. Like it was like a Ty Domi hip check.

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2: 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Rain this morning slowing you down. Also, collisions reported La Cañada and Lambert Lane. Speedway east of Swan. Collision occurred Colossal Cave Road at I-10 and a wreck on I-10 east of Tangerine, and expect slowing. And that's your Wildcats Radio 1290 traffic.
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8: Sean McDonough, Ray Ferraro on the call last night on ESPN and ABC. Rod Brind'Amour, the captain of the 2006 Carolina Hurricanes that beat the Edmonton Oilers to win the Stanley Cup, and the head coach of the 2026 Carolina Hurricanes that vanquished the Vegas Golden Knights last night to win another Stanley Cup. 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We need to have a conversation about the 2025-26 Carolina Hurricanes. This was an all-time playoff performance. 16-3. The second best record in a postseason ever. Ever in this format. The only team that bested it, the 87-88 Edmonton Oilers, who lost two games en route to a Stanley Cup championship. This Hurricanes team, 16-3. And only one game, one loss, was by more than one goal. And it was game one against Montreal in the Eastern Conference Final. The other two losses in this series, all by one goal. Rod Brind'Amour, do you want it? A crazy statistic. These names all sound made up. Like this is asking AI, create old-timey names to use here. I promise this is all, I triple-checked it. Rod Brind'Amour becomes the fourth person in NHL history to win a Stanley Cup as a player with a team and then coach that same team to a Stanley Cup victory. All four, coincidentally, were captains of their respective teams. The other three, in addition to Rod Brind'Amour, are, again, these sound like made-up names, they're not. Toe, as in, like your big toe, stub your toe. Toe Blake. Hap Day, not making this up. And Cooney Weiland. Toe Blake. Hap Day. Cooney Weiland and Rod Brind'Amour. Jordan Staal, your Conn Smythe winner. 17 years in between Stanley Cup triumphs. One as a youngster with the 2009 Penguins, with Crosby and Malkin and Fleury that beat the Red Wings. 17 years in between championships. Your Conn Smythe winner, most valuable player of the postseason. And this Carolina Hurricanes run, I did not think was going to happen. I didn't think that Rod Brind'Amour would break through as coach of the Hurricanes.

0: Now, Rob Brind'Amour, kind of to me, was the NHL Sean McDermott, the former coach of the Bills. Go to the postseason every year and just get your brains beaten in and lose in a heartbreaking fashion. So since Rod Brind'Amour became the coach of the Hurricanes, they've made the playoffs every year. 19, swept by Boston in the conference final. Lose in the first round in 20 to the Bruins. 21, lose in 5 to Tampa in the second round. 22, lose in the second round in 7 to the Rangers. 23, swept in the conference finals. 24, lose in the second round to the Rangers. 25, get destroyed in the conference final by the Florida Panthers. It felt to me like this was a team that would get close, keep knocking on the door, and never break it down. Until they did. So much credit goes to Rod the Bod, to Rod Brind'Amour, to these players, and really to the Hurricanes organization. And you know, Tom London, who's like whatever his name is, the owner of the team who now owns the Blazers, who everybody's criticizing. I don't know. Seems pretty good to me. Didn't fire Rod Brind'Amour. Could have a million different times. Just won a Stanley Cup championship. Not bad. Not bad. Brandon Bussey, the rookie goaltender who relieved, you know, a concussed and ineffective Freddie Anderson in Game 3 for Carolina, and then comes in and wins the final three games of the series. First three postseason starts, all in the Stanley Cup final, 3-0 and a shutout in the closing game. It's not apples to apples, right? Because he only played three games. But given the magnitude of his brief stint as the Canes goalie, again, shut out in a closeout game on the road of the Stanley Cup final, his name will be mentioned in history alongside names like Ken Dryden, Patrick Waugh, Ron Hextall, Matt Murray, Jordan Bennington, and 2006 Conn Smythe winner, not Tennessee Titans quarterback, but Carolina Hurricanes rookie goalie at the time, Cam Ward. As great rookie goaltending postseason performers. Congratulations to Rod Brind'Amour and the Stanley Cup champion, Carolina Hurricanes. Final hour, Power Hour, coming up next. We will start the hour talking with celebrity Knicks fan and actor.
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6: Long live the Storm. The Carolina Hurricanes are the champions of the hockey world, shutting out Vegas 3-0 in a dramatic Game 6 to capture the 2026 Stanley Cup. Brandon Bussey was an absolute brick wall in net, and Captain Jordan Staal finally hoists the Lord Stanley's Cup back to Raleigh. I'm Drake Toll.
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7: 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Rain this morning slowing you down. Also, collisions reported La Cañada and Lambert Lane. Speedway east of Swan. Collision occurred Colossal Cave Road at I-10 and a wreck on I-10 east of Tangerine, and expect slowing. And that's your Wildcats Radio 1290 traffic.
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4: 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With collisions reported, Wilmot near Pima on Wilmot to the south of Pima. Speedway near Swan on Speedway to the east of Swan. And also Grant Road east of I-10 will remain closed through the beginning of August. And I'm Cricket with your Wildcats Radio 1290 Traffic.
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1: 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All right, we have answered the trivia question, which was the five players with a 40-point game and a closeout of the NBA Finals. Jalen Brunson's obviously one of the answers, along with Michael Jordan, along with Shaquille O'Neal, along with Giannis Antetokounmpo, and Cerruti, not me, was the one that I don't think I would have gotten, Shaq. So credit to Cerruti. And the fifth, which we got during the break, and we've been talking about this game, was Game 6 in 1980. Kareem doesn't play, and Magic plays center and drops 42 on the Philadelphia 76ers en route to Finals MVP. Bill, that is the correct answer?
2: You got all five, yes. 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

0: Whoa.
1: We have taken your trophy once again. Oh. Well, no gold medals for you. No trophies for you. I know that they were out of it from a while ago, but still.
2: We've once again, the Americans have taken your sport, and
1: you're shut out. Not only have we taken your sport, but a Carolina has won your trophy.
2: Man, few things are more American than Carolina. Did you guys get that celebratory selfie from Josh Graham last night?
0: Yes, we saw his
2: Carolina Hurricanes.
0: Happy. He looked very happy for his Canes.
1: Yeah, he did.
0: He was going to go have himself some parking lot beers. That's what he was going to go have.
1: That's great. So
0: there you go.
1: There's nothing more American than a Carolina winning the Stanley Cup to stick it to Canada. Yeah.
0: Yes. Yes, it is. They've won it twice. Yeah. 20 years apart.
1: I know.
0: To really stick it to them. So there you go. The Carolina Hurricanes win the Cup Final. It's Buck and Abdallah here on Westwood One Sports. What did we learn from this NBA season and the NBA Finals? We'll talk about that coming up next.
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0: Now for the Terra Landscaping broadcast booth at Charles Schwab Field. It's the National Championship of College Baseball. Here are John Bishop and Mike Farron.
2: Saturday was a day of being on the wrong side of a pitching matchup. Alabama ran into Cord Rager of Oklahoma, and an offense that was averaging over 10 runs per game in the postseason was shut out. Meantime, Texas was handcuffed by Joey Voltsko, striking out a season-high 15 times. And so, because of that, the Tide and the Horns are here today to face elimination at the Men's College World Series. And good afternoon, everybody. Welcome to Day 4. It's Bracket 2 and the all-SEC side of this tournament. It's Alabama and Texas in an elimination game with Georgia and Oklahoma to play later tonight in the winner's bracket game. Great to be joined once again. Connor Happer down on the field. My good buddy Mike Farron sitting to my right. And Mike, great pitching performances were what was the name of the day two nights ago. So tonight, you got Zane Adams and Ruggeri Rojas, guys that have had good experience against each other, against each other's teams before. So how will that translate today now on the biggest stage with the season on the line?
3: Well, I mean, I think it's both teams have to be confident in their starting pitcher. You know, let's start with Texas. Ruggeri Rojas was really their most consistent starter for a good chunk of the season and then got slowed a little bit by fatigue towards the end of the year. Since coming back in the regional round, he has looked like his old self. The fastball velocity is way up from a year ago when he was part of this rotation, and the senior has really helped to stabilize this Texas staff. On the flip side, Zane Adams has been famous for a long time, and really he has been the most consistent starter on a very, very good Alabama starting pitching staff. The lefty has been famous since high school. He is a guy that has a huge draft pedigree going back to his prep days and is a very tough customer who gets a lot of swing and miss. So this is a terrific pitcher's matchup on what should be a day that's maybe not quite as offensive as it was yesterday. The wind blowing from the right field corner to the left field corner. And I think that that's going to play a role in this, but this should be a very good pitching matchup.
2: You talk about consistency in Zane Adams. Going back to February 28th, in every start he has made, he has pitched between 5 and 6 1/3 innings in every game. So he's good for that. But we also know this is an elimination game. And we know things get a little bit tighter. And when folks maybe think, okay, I need to go and get somebody because I need to empty my tank, how do these bullpens set up today for both Alabama and Texas?
3: Well, I think, I mean, Texas is certainly a little bit fresher just because Dylan Volantis, you know, despite a rough first inning, helped to get them into the seventh. And I think if they want to go back to Brett Croslin, they certainly can today. They should have Sam Cozart, their talented freshman, available. I think they're going to be fine. The bullpen maybe isn't quite as deep for Alabama, but they'll have plenty of options. Again, the off day in between the two games really helps to reset. And so you treat it like you would in a Friday-Sunday situation if you're a team on a conference weekend. And if you're going to use somebody on Friday, you may not be afraid to go back to them for Sunday. Maybe if they've given you some length for not as long, but really, for both of these teams, it's going to end up being about execution, and not just offensively, but defensively. There's some physical and mental errors for Texas the other day. Alabama has had issues catching the ball all season. You know, if you're going to make mistakes here, it is very difficult to keep winning.
2: Texas certainly with some crucial errors that happened, especially behind the plate in their loss on day one. They are going to try to atone for that here this afternoon and try to avoid going 0-2. A pair of top eight national seeds, the 6th seed Longhorns, the 7th seed Crimson Tide. One of these teams is going home after this afternoon. We have plenty more to come on our pregame show. Connor Happer will join us down on the field. He will speak with both Rob Vaughn of Alabama and Jim Schlossnagel of Texas, and we'll have both those interviews when we continue live from Omaha. From 1620 The Zone and the NCAA Radio Network, this is the Men's College World Series.
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13: Welcome back to the 2026 Men's College World Series. Getting ready for Texas and Alabama in an elimination game here on Monday afternoon. We're visiting now with Alabama head coach Rob Vaughn. Coach, how have you seen your guys respond over the last 48 hours?
14: Yeah, you know, I think sometimes that's the beauty of being here. You get a day off. You know, you get a day off to kind of get your emotions in check. And I was interested to see how everybody came out practice yesterday, where we were at. And, man, guys were in a great spot. So we got out and hit a little bit yesterday and moved the pitchers around and did some stuff. So, man, they've been here this year. But we've had our backs against the wall plenty of times. We've had to respond to adversity plenty of times. And they've rung the bell. So now we get through at the biggest stage against a great team and an awesome atmosphere, a beautiful day, man. Can't ask for anything more.
13: You haven't seen Texas, but you know about Texas, right? What are they going to do to you? How are they going to make it tough?
14: This game, this is kind of a matchup of a game about a month and a half ago with Ruger and Zane going toe-to-toe, and man, both guys threw the ball really well. Ruger wiggled out of some jams. We took some good swings early, then he settled in, I think, punched out 11 in that game. Zane did a great job, held them scoreless through 6 innings. They came back and got us late, so both guys made big pitches in big spots, and that's what it's going to be about today. I mean, we're in the SEC bracket, right? Like, outside of Georgia, we played all of them. You're very familiar with the style, very familiar with the players. Obviously an incredibly talented offensive group. Ruger's been incredible on the mound, so it's going to be an awesome matchup, and who can go execute for the next 3 hours?
13: Coming off the game the other day, what have you sort of challenged your guys with coming into today?

0: unfortunately, they both came really in inconsequential situations. They're going to need more out of those guys today, especially if they can get on base and maybe get their running game going, which is something Alabama has liked to do this season. When we come back, we'll talk Texas with Jim Schlossnagel, the head coach. 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
8: Welcome back to the 2026 Men's College World Series, getting ready for Texas and Alabama, and visiting now with Texas head coach Jim Schlossnagel. Coach, what's your guys' response been like over the last 24, 48 hours?
9: It's been good. Yeah, we had a good workout yesterday. Guys, obviously the weather's been awesome here in Omaha, so had a good workout, had some good meetings, got some good rest, and ready to play a ball game today.
8: Do you have a conversation with Carson behind the plate, just sort of those errors? I mean, they're baseball plays, right?
9: Yeah, I mean, he's had a great season for us. He's an outstanding player, going to be a high draft pick, and we trust him, and there's no real conversation other than one more important to see how he reacted, and he was smiling yesterday, ready to go, had a good workout yesterday, got some good work in, and ready to play today.
8: Mendoza's in the lineup again at DH. What's the health look like on him right now?
9: He's great. Yeah, he got spooked a little bit, and he actually swung the bat the best on our team yesterday, so moved him up in the lineup a little bit today, facing a great pitcher, and we'll see how it plays out.
8: Valantis was able to grind you through a little bit after a rocky first inning. What position did he put your pitching staff in coming into this one?
9: We're still in a good spot. They obviously helped, and Dylan was outstanding. You know, we didn't help him much defensively. He gave up some free base runners too, but at the end of the day, he pitched really well and gave us a long outing.
8: How do you feel about Ruger going in today?
9: Awesome. Yeah, super fired up. He's throwing a ton of strikes. Gets funky out there, different arm angles. He's going to have to be because Alabama's really good.
8: Coach, thanks. Good luck.
9: All right, thanks. Hook him.
8: John, back to you.
0: Thanks, Connor, and you heard Coach Schlossnagel talk about Ethan Mendoza late in the game as he was singling against the Georgia Bulldogs. He kind of was flexing his arm as he was running down to first base. He had suffered a shoulder injury earlier this season, which is the reason why he has not been playing his normal second base and has only been DHing. But as you heard there from Coach Schlossnagel, it appears it just was a little bit of a scare. He's fine, batting cleanup today, and he's been doing well so far in this NCAA tournament. He's got a couple of home runs, driven in five. He is 9-for-25. Injury report presented by Chandler Conway. When injuries sideline you, their team helps Nebraskans get back in the game. When we come back, we'll have our national anthem, our starting lineups. We'll get you all set up. Elimination game between Alabama and Texas. The winner moves on. The loser goes home. The winner, if they are successful, they will take on either Oklahoma or Georgia.

0: team that loses tonight's 1-0 game in bracket number 2. 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
1: You know it. 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But thankfully, Dorado Rock...
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0: 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We'll have highs around 80. No clouds to be seen in the sky. The winds, though, have shifted a bit, and they may be blowing a little bit more out to left field. We'll be monitoring that throughout the game today. 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

0: 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As is usual for the first weekday game of this Men's College World Series, the crowd a little bit lighter than normal, but there's still quite a few folks all about the ballpark. A lot of burnt orange in the stands today, a little bit more than the crimson of Alabama. So we'll see. There's still room out here at the ballpark, so come on by. Say hi. Maybe Michael loan you a cheeseburger or something. Who knows?
1: No, that's probably not going to happen. I'm going to eat it.
0: Oh, okay. Let's pause 10 seconds before we get to lineups. For station identification, in association with Westwood One, this is the NCAA Radio Network.
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0: Here are your starting lineups for this elimination game at the Men's College World Series, presented by Berger, Elliott, and Pritchard. Be sure to have Berger, Elliott, and Pritchard CPAs in your company's starting lineup. For the Crimson Tide, who will be the visitors on the scoreboard, 42-20 under head coach Rob Vaughn. They'll lead off with Bryce Fowler in center field. Justin LeBron at short, batting second. Catching and batting third today, it's Brady Neal. Jason Torres is at third base, batting fourth. Batting fifth, DH, John Lem. Eric Hines in left field, batting sixth, with the second baseman, Brennan Holt, batting seventh. Batting eighth, playing first base, it's Luke Vaughn. And batting ninth, in right field, Peyton Steele. They're in the field defensively behind left-hander Zane Adams, the junior left-hander with a 3.96 ERA, a 8-4 record, making his 17th start of the year in 88 and two-thirds innings. He has struck out 98 with an opponent's batting average of .262. For the Texas Longhorns, at 45-14 under head coach Jim Schlossnagel, they will lead off with Aiden Robbins. Robbins in right field. The catcher is Carson Tinney. Tinney is batting second, batting third in left field. The talented freshman, Anthony Pack Jr. Ethan Mendoza, DHing and batting cleanup. Batting fifth, the shortstop, Adrian Rodriguez. Temo Becerra is playing second base and batting sixth. Batting seventh, the first baseman, Ashton Larson. Casey Borba, third base, batting eighth. And batting ninth, playing center, it's Darian Pendergrass. They'll be in the field defensively behind right-hander Ruger Riojas, the senior with a 4.04 ERA, a 5-2 record, making his 17th start of the year. In 75 and two-thirds innings, he has struck out 113, only walking 19, with an opponent's batting average of .233. And those are your starting lineups presented by Berger, Elliott, and Pritchard. Be sure to have Berger, Elliott, and Pritchard CPAs in your company's starting lineup. The head coaches will now be meeting at home plate with our four-man umpiring crew, led today at home plate by Mark Wagers. First base, it'll be Derek Malika. Jake Uhlenhop at second. Brian Miller umpiring at third. Bama is going with the camo tops today, with the crimson numerals trimmed in white and the crimson red ball caps. And Texas in their classic white home jerseys with the white caps, the burnt orange bills with the burnt orange Texas across their chests. Well, we've set it up. The table is there. Now it's time to play baseball. And this is an elimination game. The loser goes home. Alabama, Texas. Who will survive? We will find out next here in Omaha. In association with 1620 The Zone, you're listening to the Men's College World Series on the NCAA Radio Network.
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0: Welcome back to our Patera Landscaping broadcast booth on a gorgeous Monday afternoon here in Middle America. Alabama getting ready to play Texas. Field's looking fantastic. Should have great weather for the rest of the week as well. And we talked earlier about the winds today. When we got here to the ballpark, they were a little bit more out of the northwest, which was blowing straight out to center. They shifted just a little bit, and it looks like it's blowing more from foul pole to foul pole, right field foul pole to left field foul pole. For those not familiar with this ballpark, it faces to the southeast, which is a little unorthodox for a lot of baseball parks, and certainly for parks that see a lot of summer baseball like this one does. Usually the winds are out of the south and creates a bit of a difficult circumstance for the hitters, but we've had great hitting conditions all weekend long, Mike, and hitting is where it's going to be at today. Alabama did not get done in their game against Cord Rager. Texas, they struggled as well, struck out 15 times against Joey Volchko and Georgia. I would be very curious to see which offense can get going first against two pitchers who have had success already against the other team.
1: Yeah, and these two played a really good game earlier this season. It was the middle game of a three-game series. Texas took two out of three from Alabama. Ruger Riojas punched out 11 in five innings of one-run ball. Zane Adams was better, but a three-run seventh inning for Texas gave him the win after six shutout innings from Zane Adams. So you're right, they've already had success head-to-head. They played a couple of close games late in that series after Texas blew out Alabama in the opener. I'm expecting this is going to be a little bit closer to those last two games in terms of the total runs scored.
0: We take a look now at Ruger Riojas, the senior out of Wimberley, Texas. He is a top two-round draft pick prospect in Major League Baseball. He will bring the fastball. He's got good velocity, Mike. He'll get it up into the upper 90s, but he's also going to mix in a cutter, a splitter, and he's got a good curveball as well.
1: Yeah, and he's a rarity, too, in that he is a senior who is a top two-round pick. I mean, you don't see that very often. Yeah. I think back a decade ago to, like, Jake Stinnett from Maryland. There's not very many seniors that do that, but the big reason why he fits in that mold, there's two reasons. One, the strike throwing. It's almost 6-to-1 strikeout to walk ratio. The other is that his velocity has ticked up this year. And now that he's able to pump fastballs closer to 96 miles an hour on a consistent basis, it has taken, he's gone from being a guy who just made a lot of really good pitches to a guy who can overpower hitters at times.
0: So he finishes up his warm-up tosses, and we're almost ready for baseball here today. Alabama, as Mike mentioned, they lost two out of three earlier this season to the Longhorns. They have suffered their first defeat here in this postseason, losing to Oklahoma. And it's always interesting, Texas also suffering their first postseason loss. So it's the first time these teams have faced the specter this year of lose and you're done. And I'm always curious to see which squad responds best to that. I think we saw yesterday with Troy, a team that was already loose coming in. They weren't going to be fazed by the moment. I think that helped them. But with teams like this who had big aspirations in this tournament, which one doesn't cinch up early, especially knowing that they're going to see a lot of strikes today from these two hurlers?
1: Yeah, and I think this is, obviously, it's the season is on the line, but you're right. Like, whoever makes the fewest mistakes is going to have a big advantage.
0: Here's Bryce Fowler to lead things off in the first pitch as a fastball swung on and missed. And we are underway. 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Riojas stands on the third base side of the rubber, comes set, and the pitch is upstairs. 1-1. Bryce Fowler went 1-for-4 against Oklahoma. He and LeBron at the top of the order lead the Tide with the most hits in this NCAA tournament. There's a swing and a miss. Back to the fastball at 96. And now the third baseman, Borba, is going to come all the way across the field and essentially play a second baseman's role with Temo Becerra, a short rover in right. Shift is on. The pitch outside 2-2.
1: Yeah, for Riojas, he can get plenty of swing and miss on the fastball. We've already seen that, and especially against lefties, he gets a fair amount. But for the splitter and the curveball, too, is a really effective pitch.
0: The 2-2 goes with the fastball and paints the corner for strike three. Bryce Fowler out on strikes, and that's how we get this one rolling here this afternoon.
1: Now, here's the matchup that I think we're most looking forward to. You talked about Riojas being a top two pick, but Justin LeBron is going to go in the middle of the first round, and there are a few players in college that have the raw tools that this guy does.
0: It's been an off year, I'm using air quotes, statistically, 277 average, 16 home runs, 48 runs driven in. But you see the talent when he's out there in the field, and it will flash at the plate as he goes with a leadoff curveball here for a strike. To LeBron, nothing in one.
1: It's 16 homers and 41 stolen bases for LeBron.
0: The pitch is outside. LeBron did not have a steal in the opener. One ball and one strike. 10 for 28 in the NCAA tournament. He is 3-for-3 in stolen bases. And Alabama likes to get the running game going with Fowler and LeBron at the top of the order. LeBron already back in the dugout. Swing and a miss.
1: Yeah, that was a cutter for Riojas, and he will use that a little bit against righties. It doesn't have a ton of movement to it, but the fact that he uses it against righties, you think that they can view it more as a slider.
0: The 1-2 deals a fastball below the knees. Two balls and two strikes.
1: And what I mean by that is that it's got a little bit more depth or a little bit more movement. Generally, you see right-handed pitchers use a cutter against lefties to try and get inside against them. If they can create more slider movement, it gets swings and misses against righties.
0: Here's a hot smash up the middle and past the diving glove of Becerra into center field for a base hit. That had to get past Ruger Riojas on the mound. He kind of jumped out of the way as that was a hot shot at 100 miles an hour. Then took a big hop behind second. Becerra almost had a play on it, but it's in the center field for a leadoff, or for, excuse me, a one-out single for Justin LeBron.
1: Now, what we will watch here is the running game for Alabama against Riojas. Remember, Carson Tinney had trouble throwing the ball to first base on drop third strikes in the first game of this Men's College World Series. He has not had many issues throwing to second, and he's got a cannon.
0: Here's the first pitch to Brady Neal, and he will take it for a strike. Neal, 7 of 25 in the tournament, went 0-for-4 against Oklahoma. One on, one out. Just underway in the first. Alabama versus Texas. Riojas, ready, pitches, foul, backing out of play.
1: And Riojas so far varying his times to the plate, right? So that last pitch was a breaking ball. That was probably a better one for LeBron to run on. He kind of quick pitched on the first pitch fastball to Neal. So the question is, can LeBron pick out the right pitch that Riojas is a little bit slower to the plate to give him a chance to steal?
0: With two strikes, the shift is on. Overload to the right side. And a throw over to first. But the first baseman, Larson, was actually playing in front of the bag into the cutout area. And so when he caught it, he actually had to take a couple steps back to even apply a tag.
1: That's a dangerous spot to be, too, because you're getting very close to throwing to an uncovered base if Larson is playing in much further.
0: Still a little bit off the bag. The pitch cut on and missed, and he strikes out. Second strikeout for Ruger Riojas.
1: Off speed there. I think that was the splitter from Riojas. And opportunity to tie his shoe. Actually, no, it was a spike breaking ball there. It just didn't have a whole lot of depth on it, but it was very hard in 88.
0: Yeah, you could see the grip on the super slow-mo replay up here in our Patera Landscaping broadcast booth. Two away now for Jason Torres. Torres in for his first hit of this Men's College World Series, and the shift is on now. Overload to the left, and the pitch to the right-handed batter is in there for a strike. I think he went back to that same pitch, Mike.
1: Yeah, it's almost, I mean, it moves like a cutter. It can move a little like a slider, but it's held with a spike grip. You know, he does have a curveball that he can throw in addition to that.
0: LeBron fakes a move to second, and the pitch in for a strike. This time the fastball, and it's nothing and two. Jason Torres, senior from Hialeah, Florida, started his career at the University of Miami. No balls, two strikes. Runner goes, pitch is low, throwing from his knees, but it really wasn't much of an attempt to try to get the runner out at second, and LeBron has an easy stolen base.
1: Number 42 on the season for LeBron in 43 chances, and you're right. I mean, it was a little bit of a delayed run.
9: Love it.
1: And with that ball in the dirt, Tinney probably would have been better off just eating that one.
0: He threw it from his knees. Now runner in scoring position, but a 1-2 count on Torres. Riojas, after a pause, the pitch is swung on and missed. Got him on the breaking ball, and three strikeouts in the inning, sandwiching the single by Justin LeBron, who is left stranded at second. So we're through a half inning. Alabama nothing, Texas coming to bat. 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
15: You ever wake up in the middle of the night or maybe first thing in the morning and notice drool on your pillow? Unless you're sleeping next to someone who hasn't already seen all your good, bad, and ugly, it's probably not that big a deal and not anything to worry about unless it's something that just started happening recently. When people drool at night, it's often because of a stuffy nose, acid reflux, or being a mouth breather. People who sleep on their stomach or side are more likely to drool than someone who sleeps on their back. But in some cases, drooling at night can be a warning sign of something more serious, like dental issues, sleep apnea, or even early symptoms of Parkinson's disease. If you're at all concerned about this, the best place to start is with an ENT doctor, an ears, nose, and throat doctor. They can recommend a sleep study to possibly get some answers. I'm Dr. Sanjay Gupta, helping you live a better life.
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0: Today's broadcast of the Men's College World Series on the NCAA Radio Network is intended solely for the private, non-commercial use of our audience. Any reproduction, retransmission, or otherwise, or other use of this broadcast without the express written consent of the NCAA and Westwood One, strictly prohibited. Zane Adams will try to strictly prohibit Texas from reaching base today. He'll see Robbins, Tinney, and Pack here to lead things off. No score as we head to the bottom of the first.
1: Key to start strong for Zane Adams, because the top of the Texas lineup is as good as anybody in the country. These three at the top are legit, and both Aiden Robbins and Carson Tinney are likely day one picks in the draft.
0: A left-hander ready to bring it home, and he does. Misses low with a fastball. What should we see this afternoon from Adams?
1: Yeah, Adams' real key pitch is his changeup, and he has been effective against righties as a result of it. He will get a fair amount of swing and miss on that. He'll use the curveball against lefties. But really, it's a fastball that'll top out maybe at 94. Fastball command, just like for any pitcher, is going to be key for him.
0: And this one is roped down the line, and it's a fair ball into the left field corner. Takes the hard carom off the sidewall. Here comes the throw at second. It's going to be a little offline. It's a leadoff double for Aiden Robbins and his first hit of this Men's College World Series.
1: That one left up in the middle of the plate. And Robbins just able to keep it fair down the left field line as he hammered that one off the sidewall. It was off speed. He tried to mix him up after starting him with the fastball. And Robbins out in front, but able to keep it fair.
0: That is the 10th double of the year for Aiden Robbins. Here's Carson Tinney. 10 hits in this postseason for UT. Takes out sideball one. Tinney, who unfortunately for him, the headline of his first game at the Men's College World Series were the two errors on drop third strikes that allowed runners to reach, and the second allowed two runners to score. Big swing and a miss. It was power on power there, and Adams blew by at 94, 1-1.
1: It is a much higher release angle from Adams than you're used to seeing from some of the other pitchers. He has a very high release point.
0: Here's the pitch, the 1-1, called for a strike.
1: It's not all that different than Dylan Volantis, who we saw the other night for Texas, right? His release point about 7 feet in the air. This is about 6 inches shorter, maybe a little bit less than that for the lefty Adams, but it creates better down angle as a result.
0: One ball, two strikes, runner at second. The leadoff batter for Texas out there, and this pitch misses low and outside, off speed, and it's 2-2.
1: And that's the changeup, and that's a pitch that is really his best swing and miss pitch overall.
0: His miss rate is 93rd percentile in the country. Here's the 2-2. This one's hit pretty well, but it's going to hook foul. And right into the upper deck, where a young fan makes a great catch. Two balls, two strikes to Carson Tinney. RBI opportunity early for the Longhorns. The 2-2 pitch missed inside with a fastball. Full count now on Tinney.
1: The other thing that Dean Adams does well is he throws a lot of strikes, John, and so he is not going to walk many hitters. He walks a few more lefties than righties, but he is a strike thrower and will try to control the count as best as he can.
0: Full count pitch, and he missed low, ball four. So the first two men have reached for the Longhorns. Tinney draws the base on balls. Now here is Anthony Pack.
1: And as soon as I said that he doesn't walk, he walks the guy, of course.
0: The jinx. The jinx.
1: It's pretty even splits lefties and righties for Adams, but Anthony Pack Jr., the freshman who's standing in for Texas, is an unbelievably dynamic player. He is so much fun to watch. He does just about everything well.
0: 5'10", 190, the freshman from Lakewood, California. And fastball misses down in the dirt. Good block by Brady Neal, freshman of the year in the Southeastern Conference.
1: I heard a great story from one of the Texas writers that Pack's parents made him practice talking to the media when he was a kid.
0: The 1-0 outside.
1: His dad would walk up to him in the hallway and say, "Anthony Pack, you just hit the walk-off home run. How do you feel?" And do that to him. Really, to get him. And I had a chance to talk to him the other day.
0: Smooth.
1: Parents did great work.
0: Okay. Where is it? I mean, his father was a former football player at Fullerton.
1: Uh-huh.
0: Here's the pitch, and it's a called strike. Gets the fastball over. It's 2-1. His sister was also a pretty good athlete, played softball at Ohio State.
1: But he was a presence even in high school, and he can really fly. The power is what's emerged. He hit three homers in the opener of regionals.
0: Two balls and a strike, two on, nobody out. The pitch is fouled the opposite way. And the count evens at 2 balls and 2 strikes. He's also a nominee for the USA Baseball Collegiate Team Camp. Few folks, if they're not draft prospects, got quite a few who are invited to Team USA camp as well. The 2-2. Fouled straight back into the net. He was on top of that fastball coming in at 96 from Zane Adams.
1: And that's usually a pretty good indication if Team USA invites you, it means that they think you're going to be a star as a sophomore or a junior. That's the freshman and sophomore that go there. That's a lot of future first-round draft picks.
0: 2 balls, 2 strikes. Runners with their lead. Here's the pitch. Did not chase. Adams going with the changeup. And good plate discipline by Pack. And another 3-2 count. So Texas, last two batters grinding out at bats. Tinney rewarded with a walk. Leadoff double by Robbins. They're the base runners. Here's another full count pitch. And it swung on, hit in the air towards left. Hines, though, right in his tracks. Backs up now a couple of steps and will make the catch. And there's out number one. Our first inning presented by Omni Partners. 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Well, now we'll get an opportunity to see if Jim Schlossnagel was telling us the truth when he talked about Ethan Mendoza. If you were here for our pregame show, Mendoza appeared to re-aggravate a shoulder injury on a swing late in the game on Saturday night. But according to Schloss, he had the best hitting day at practice yesterday. And we'll see how he does here in the cleanup spot and an RBI opportunity. And it's been a good tournament for Mendoza, 9 for 25.
1: And he must be confident in it because he flipped him from the sixth spot to the cleanup spot today. So he must feel like he's ready to go off.
0: Lefty-righty matchup, and the first pitch changeup, missing low and outside, 1-0. So far, Texas kind of spitting on the changeup.
1: He's going to have to land one or two at the bottom of the zone for a strike, and I think then you start to get the chase with it.
0: 1-0. Is hit on the ground, past the third baseman, into left field. One run will score. Digging for third will be Tinney, and headed to second. With an RBI double, Ethan Mendoza, 1-0 Longhorns.
1: Doubled up on the changeup. That one didn't have a whole lot of arm side movement to it. It stayed up. And very similar to what Robbins did, out in front was Mendoza. It had a whole lot of the plate, and he was able to keep it fair inside the bag at third. Out in front on that change, but hit hard and gives Texas an early lead.
0: And that's going to stir Jason Jackson, the ninth season pitching coach for the Crimson Tide, out of their dugout. A pair of doubles, a walk, sandwiched around a flyout by Pack here, and the Longhorns with the early lead. So, Coach Schloss, he was right on it. He said his guy was looking the best yesterday. And he gets his 14th double of the year and his 49th run driven in.
1: Jason Jackson, you may remember, was the interim head coach for Alabama in the 2023 season after Brian Buchanan was dismissed for gambling allegations. And he did a great job with that team. He was so good that Rob Vaughn wanted to keep him around as a pitching coach. He is a really engaging guy. His best friend, David Ross, they grew up together.
0: Really?
1: In Tallahassee, the former major league catcher and manager, now an ESPN commentator.
0: So second and third, still only one out. They're in at the corners. They're back in the middle infield. Here is the hottest Longhorn in the postseason, Adrian Rodriguez, taking low on a fastball, 1-0. And Zane Adams right now struggling to get ahead. 13 of 22 is Rodriguez in this postseason tournament. The pitch hit on the ground, past the first baseman, into right field, a base hit. Two runs are going to score. Rodriguez is headed to second. It's three doubles in the inning and a 3-0 Texas lead.

0: John, Adrian Rodriguez has been a switch hitter and batting left on left, and I wonder if some of that is to try and take away the changeup from Zane Adams, that he was all over that breaking ball and ripped it inside the bag at first for a double and a 3-0 lead for the Longhorns.
1: 17th double of the year, RBI 41 and 42. Three doubles in the inning, and they all been rather similar. Just staying inside the fair line. It's fair for Texas. It's foul for Alabama. Fouled back on this first pitch, Becerra. 3-0 Longhorns.
0: I mean, that's super interesting going left on left. You don't see that very often from a switch hitter. He's done that a lot this year.
1: Becerra takes high. 1-1. And Rodriguez continues his scalding hot hitting. He is now 14 of 23 in the NCAA tournament. 1-1 the count. Adams. The pitch. Change up outside. And he's still having difficulty landing that change. Two and one, the count to Becerra. Here it is. And it's hit on the ground to third. This time picked up by Torres. He'll throw across the diamond in time for the out. But heads up base running by Rodriguez with the long throw. He gets the break and takes off for third. He'll make it safely. So it'll be a fielder's choice. That is the fourth ball hit in this inning that has been right down the line.
0: And you're right, that was really smart base running by Rodriguez, in large part because Torres never looked him back. He had a huge secondary lead at second. In fact, it was so big that if Torres looked at him, they may have been able to get him in a rundown. But as soon as he saw him go to first, he was able to take off.
1: And now with two outs, here's Ashton Larson. Seventh batter in the inning. Three runs are in for Texas. Ball one outside. Larson, a 273 hitter with a home run and 16 driven in, went 0 for 3 against Georgia. The 1-0 from Adams. Grounded foul towards the Alabama dugout. I said earlier the crowd was a little lighter, and it still is, but it's filled in quite nicely, especially for a Monday afternoon. Usually that first midweek day game is one of our lightest attended games. But still, a really good crowd in here on a beautiful day for baseball. The 1-1, trying to bunt, puts it in the air, but it's foul, out of the reach of Torres. Trying to surprise his way on was Ashton Larson. Junior from Overland Park, Kansas. No doubt there's some family here who were very happy to make the 2.5-3 hour drive up north. It's 2.5 if I'm driving. It's 4.5 if Farron's driving.
0: That's because I got to stop to go to the bathroom every time.
1: Man, you always have to stop at the Waffle House. Swing and a miss. He struck him out. And that will end the inning. But Texas, with three doubles in the frame, score three times. And they leave one. We head to the second. It's Texas 3 and Alabama nothing. In association with 1620 The Zone, you're listening to the Men's College World Series on the NCAA Radio Network.
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6: Well, guys, as Ruger Riojas retakes the mound to start the second, I want to tell you a little bit about his pregame routine and really the entire Texas's staff pregame routine. The entire pitching staff watches all of Ruger's pregame warm-up. That is from when he's before he's on the mound to all the way when he's on the mound. There's music loudly being played in the Texas bullpen, and then they create a tunnel for him coming out of the bullpen as he walks his way back out onto the field. He looks locked in and ready to go through one, guys.
1: And has a 3-0 lead as we start the second. Here's the DH, John Lem, who fouls it back, and it's two strikes on John Lem, 6-for-19 in the tournament, though none of the six hits have gone for extra bases. Has 9 home runs this season. Does the senior from Brisbane, Queensland, Australia. The 0-2. Tap foul.
0: You spend any time in Brisbane?
1: I have never been there. We have 3 Australians in this tournament. Is that correct?
0: That's right. Yeah, Lem, Blake DeVille from Troy, and there's one more. I'm pretty sure. We were actually having that conversation in the press box today about this new wave of Australian players.
1: The 0-2. Inside.
0: You got Jimmy Nadi the last couple years at Stanford, Will Baker, the sophomore at Georgia Tech. Yeah, obviously Travis Bazzano was the number one overall pick a couple of years ago, right? So it's been really fun seeing Aussies come to the States to play.
1: 1-2. Pitch by Riojas is tap foul at the plate.
7: What is
1: the motivation? What has gotten Australians into baseball?
0: Well, I mean, baseball has always been one of the sports that's popular there. There is an entire Australian, what they call the summer league, played in our winter because they're in the summer hemisphere. But
1: Right. It's
0: been about getting opportunities to play. And I think Australia is a little bit more difficult to scout.
1: 1-2 misses inside.
0: Just because of the timing of the league and the quality of competition.
1: Right.
0: So if you have good players there, they recognize that their best chance to both get an education and to get exposure for professional baseball is to come to the States to do it. And a lot of them have gone the junior college route to start.
1: The 2-2 popped up, foul. That'll get into the stands and out of play.
0: But it's a sports-crazy country. I've been a couple of times, and you know, like, they love their sports. It's, you know, obviously rugby is a huge part of it.
1: Right.
0: And soccer and... But basketball is extremely popular. Baseball has popularity. And then the Aussie Open is one of the really great events for tennis if you ever get a chance to go. It's really cool in Melbourne.
1: 2-2. The pitch fouled out of play. There is a lot of symbiotic relationship. You know, you see now a lot of Australian rules and rugby players now becoming punters here in America. And open wheel sprint car racing is big there, too. And they exchange a lot of tracks and drivers across the pond. 2-2 to the Australian John Lem. Big high leg kick in the pitch. And you can tell he kind of slowed up the delivery there, and Lem fought off a fastball that was up in the zone and stays alive. 2-2. Good at bat here for John Lem.
0: It's part of what makes Ruger Riojas really fun is that he will change up his deliveries. It's a very Johnny Cueto-esque mix on the mound.
1: This time a more standard delivery and misses high. 3-2. So John Lem, after Alabama gave up 3 doubles in the first, trying to set a table here in the second. At the very least, he's drawn up the pitching count. Full count pitch. Outside ball four. And let's see if that sparks something in the tide.
0: Really good at bat from Lem. Really worked Riojas hard. And that, you know, was not another guy that throws a fair amount of strikes. Ruger Riojas isn't going to walk a ton of guys, but Alabama had a base runner in the first. They were unable to play them. They're going to have to start scoring runs pretty quickly here to get back in this, because I don't think Texas offense is done today.
1: Here's Eric Hines. Went 1-for-3 with a pair of strikeouts. A couple of home runs here in this postseason. 3-0 Texas, top of the second here in this elimination game in Omaha. The pitch, fastball high. Our second inning, powered by Orsi's Italian Bakery and Pizzeria, celebrating over 100 years in business, located on the corner of 7th and Pacific. An 11-pitch at-bat for John Lim. He's on at first, and ball two is up and in. And we saw spots of this in the Super Regional game against Oregon. But there would be times where Riojas would lose the strike zone. But his totals this year have been spectacular. The 2-2, or 2-0, I'm sorry, is outside ball three.
0: Mm.
1: And so Riojas in danger of walking back-to-back batters. Got to imagine Hines will be taking here.
0: Hines has only walked five times this season. Make it six.
1: Back-to-back walks. And for a free-swinging guy like Eric Hines, you have to miss pretty badly for him not to pull the trigger, and that pitch was well up. And so two on, nobody out for Brennan Holt. This is starting to feel like an elimination game. Things a little bit, nerves maybe up just a little bit. Holt, 1-for-3 against Oklahoma. And showing bunt, pulling the bat back, taking a strike.
0: Yeah, the question is, was that for show just on the first pitch to see if you were going to get something good? Or is part of the plan here to just put a couple of men in scoring position and play for at least one to get on the board?
1: Shows bunt this time, puts it down, but it is going to roll foul.
0: Smart play by Ashton Larson at first to let that one roll.
1: Holt this year does have two sacrifices. Alabama doesn't use the sack game much. Just 15 sacrifice bunts this year.
0: Now I would guess he's swinging with two strikes. I mean, that's the downside to taking a strike there, is that you really only have one opportunity to get the bunt down. And now Holt has to be a pretty good two-strike hitter. And he is susceptible to the strikeouts. 62 punchouts on the year in about 240 plate appearances.
1: This one is lined right at the first baseman, and they're going to double off the runner, Eric Hines, at first. Hines, who had the secondary lead, but that one came smoking in at 96 miles an hour right to Ashton Larson. And a break for Texas as they turn the double play.
0: But not only did Hines have a big secondary lead, but as soon as that ball was hit, he made two steps towards second. And once he did that, he probably was going to be out either way. But you would have loved to have seen him at least try to move back to the bag or freeze when that line drive was hit.
1: This one's off the end of the bat, hooking down the line and foul right field side. Luke Vaughn. Well, for an inning that started so promising, especially with the great at-bat by Lem, if they're unable to get at least this one run across, that is going to be a big deflation of the momentum balloon. Already down 3-0 are the tied here in the second. Runner at second now, two out, the one-strike pitch, hit in the air to Pack. Hines coming into left field, and he's not going to have a play. It's going to fall in for a base hit.
7: scoring from second is John Lem, and Luke Vaughn delivers the goods, an RBI single, a blooper down the left field line. It's 3-1 Texas.
0: Yeah, how about that? You get an absolute smash off the bat of Holt that becomes a double play. And that ball, the exit velocity, 71 miles an hour on that blooper down the left field line. And Pack was deep enough that he, even with his great speed, did not have a play on that. And it gets Alabama on the board. And allows him to clear the ninth spot in the order here, too.
7: Which is occupied by Peyton Steele. Pitch is outside. That's the fifth RBI of this tournament for Luke Vaughn. And his 32nd this year. Steele just 4-for-21 in this postseason. Just a .224 hitter. Pitch. Swung on and missed. He was well out in front of that cutter. And it's a ball and a strike. And that double play ends up looming pretty large. Pitch. Swung on and missed. Again chasing, and it's one ball, two strikes. Steele looks pretty overmatched right now. Ruger Riojas trying to right things after giving up the bloop single in the RBI. The pitch went back to the same spot this time. A little more off speed, no swing, says first base umpire Derek Malika. 2-2. The sophomore from Decatur, Alabama. Riojas at the belt, the pitch, fastball outside. 3-2. So even the nine-hole hitter, Peyton Steele, working in at bat here. It's 25 pitches in this inning. The full count pitch, runner goes, and a ground ball deep in the hole at short. Long throw for Rodriguez, and a good scoop by Ashton Larson will retire the side. But the Crimson Tide do get a run, and they do so on just one hit, one left. We head to the bottom of the second, Texas 3, Alabama 1. From 1620 The Zone and the NCAA Radio Network, this is the Men's College World Series.
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7: 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John Bishop, Mike Farron, Connor Happer, today's producer-engineer, Nick Grimm. It's day four of the Men's College World Series elimination game in bracket number two. And the first pitch from Zane Adams to Casey Borba is in there for a strike. Adams going to the changeup against Borba, 3-for-25 in this postseason. Lefty brings it home, and here is a high pop-up down the line. It's coming in, and it's going to drop. Eric Hines has to play it on one hop. And Borba is aboard with the leadoff single. Fourth hit of the game against

0: Third baseman Torres playing in, showing bunt, this time taking high and outside on a fastball, and it's one ball and one strike.
1: I mean, you've got Torres crashing at third, and you've got the pitcher who's falling off the third base side of the rubber, and it really opens up the first base side with the runner being held.
0: The 1-1 lowers the bat, tries to put it down, fouls it back.
1: And he was trying to get that up the first base line again. It wouldn't have needed to be perfect. And the Pendergrass, who transferred into the January semester from College of Charleston, it's really defense that is his biggest strength. For him, being able to use that speed, it wouldn't be a shock to see him bunt with two strikes. I don't think he's going to, but if he does, don't be surprised by it here.
0: 1-2, and he is showing bunt, and instead takes low. This time Adams going off speed. And it's two balls and two strikes. They had backed up Torres to more even at the bag at third. Now let's see if Torres is going to play one step in on the grass at third. The 2-2, and he is bunting. It goes back to the mound, however, so it will end up being a sacrifice. So he doesn't get the drag bunt down, but even with two strikes, Darian Pendergrass gets the job done. The sacrifice completed 1-3, and Texas has a runner in scoring position with less than two outs.
1: It was a pretty nice play by Adams, as that one was just maybe a shade to the first base side of the mound. And he had to recover. If he drags out with it another 5 feet, it's a much tougher play for Adams, or if he punches it past the mound. But as it is, he's able to get the runner in scoring position.
0: Robbins, who doubled the lead off the game, is second at bat against Adams, and this one is chopped foul. Aiden Robbins entered this tournament with the fourth most home runs in a single season in Texas history, sitting on 24. He's the most outstanding player of the regional. The 0-1. And this lets the bat go, and it flies well down the line into foul territory. Fortunately, not in any place to do any harm. If this would have been a more normal ballpark, it would have been a souvenir for a fan, unless it would have hit a net.
1: I mean, I know that they've got a lot of pomp and circumstance here, but I didn't realize we were going to get a helicopter on the field, John.
0: Hopper topper, that's what my kids used to call helicopters.
1: Hopper topper?
0: Hopper topper.
1: I actually love that. I might use that from now on.
0: Yeah. When they were 2 and 3 years old.
1: When did you stop calling them that?
0: I still call them that. The 0-2. Swung on and missed. He struck him out. So a big strikeout there for Zane Adams. And this would be a little bit of a lift for the Crimson Tide if Adams could retire Tinney here and get out of this inning unscathed.
1: Went to the breaking ball there and had him out front. I'm sure the changeup was in the back of his head, but that's strikeout number 100 on the season for Zane Adams.
0: So two out for Tinney. Tinney walked in the first, scored on the double by Rodriguez. 3-1 Texas, bottom of the second inning, and the pitch. Fastball misses low. Wherever your golf journey is headed, a PGA professional will help you get there. 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
1: Or golf simulator.
0: The 1-0. That kind of takes away the purpose of being outside on a beautiful day, 2-0.
1: Unless you have an outside simulator. Then you're going to have to walk.
0: That should also be part of the golf, is the walking. It's good exercise.
1: So swinging. A club.
0: The 2-0, no swing there. The changeup dropped in for a strike. It's 2-1. You are one of a kind.
1: Is that good?
0: Yes, it is good. He's just one of you. The 2-1. Oh, it gets away. It bounced in front of the plate. Heads all the way to the backstop. He broke off a breaking ball that went about 57 feet. And at one hop, Brady Neal hit off his shoulder and went to the backstop. So on

0: play. Borba heads from second to third.
1: Brady Neal really never had a chance at that one. He got his body in front of it, but it when it kicked in the dirt, it hopped left and hit off his right arm and went all the way to the screen.
0: Now a 3-1 count on Carson Tinney. Long pause by Adams in the pitch is a high chopper foul. Trying to hug that line again.
1: Listen, I don't want to overstate things in the second inning, but this kind of feels like a big pitch and a big sequence here for Adams. This is pitch number 44 coming up. He needs to post a zero. He's one pitch away from doing that. And whether it's against Tinney or if he puts him on Pack, he's got to get out of this inning without any further damage.
0: 3-1 Texas. Full count to Carson Tinney. The pitch popped up. It'll be backing out of play underneath us.
1: Best fastball of the day from Adams there at 95. And I wonder if he tries to tie him up again. Tinney was late on that. And if you get a lefty who has a good fastball who can command the inside part of the plate to righties, you're going to get a lot of success.
0: Here comes another 3-2 pitch, and it's low. Missed with the changeup. And Tinney walks for the second time today. So first and third now for Longhorns. And here's Anthony Pack. He flew out to left, made pretty decent contact. But it was right to Eric Hines.
1: It gives you the left-on-left match. You understand, I think, him going to the changeup 3-2. It's his best pitch. I know he hasn't had great command on it, but you don't want to make a fastball mistake to Tinney, much as I would have liked to seen him challenge him. At the same time, like, now you have to get the lefty out in this situation.
0: A pitch. Foul back.
1: And it's not like Adams is better against lefties than righties. It's pretty even split in terms of their production against him. But he's got a tough customer. Pack put a pretty good at-bat on him in the first inning.
0: Pack with the open stance, batting from the left side. One strike pitch. Did he go? Doesn't matter. Called a strike. Fastball 93 miles an hour, and now it's nothing and two. And Anthony Pack Jr. Still looking for his first hit here in Omaha. He's got runners on the corners, two out in the second. The pitch. Left a fastball up, and that might have been on purpose to see if he could change his eye level. Pack, similar to Tinney, after he takes one, will occasionally tap at his chest with his fist before he stands back in the batter's box. One ball, two strikes, here it is. Little pop-up down the line coming on is Hines, and he's going to have to play it on a bounce. Scoring is Borba. It's a bloop single for Anthony Pack, and the Horns lead it 4-1.
1: Slider elevated back, got just enough of it, didn't hit it hard, put it in a perfect spot in left field. Much like he did in the first at-bat against Adams, going the other way, this one falls in, and Texas's lead is 3 again.
0: This has been a great approach by Texas. It's great hitting conditions, but it's not like they're just trying to mash the ball. They've hit a few doubles down the line. And a bloop single gives Anthony Pack his 8th RBI of this tournament and his 53rd of the year, and the Horns get the run back that they gave up in the top half. Now here's Mendoza, and Mendoza, who doubled in a run in the first, takes a strike.
1: And now at 50 pitches for Adams through an inning and two-thirds. There isn't any action in Alabama's pen yet, but that's going to happen soon, you would think.
0: Certainly, Mendoza delivers another blow. The pitch. Fastball upstairs. One ball, one strike. Mendoza showing no ill effect from the other night when he appeared to re-aggravate a season-long shoulder problem on a swing. Former Arizona State Sun Devil. 1-1. Foul back. And Adams again, one pitch away from ending this inning. One ball, two strikes. Junior Zane Adams deals. And a shot on the ground through the right side, a base hit. Rounding and headed for home. Here comes the throw. The play at the plate is not in time. He is safe. Tinney scores. Taking second is Mendoza. It's 5-1 Texas.
1: Two for two today for Mendoza, who had to leave the opener on Saturday with a shoulder issue. Jim Schlossnagel said he had the best day of batting practice yesterday, and this time he goes backside, a two-seamer in the middle of the plate, and just punches it through the right side for a base hit. And the kid that dreamed of being a Texas Longhorn has given him the lead in this elimination game in Omaha.
0: And now the Alabama bullpen begins to work. This is completely opposite of his last appearance against the Longhorns when Zane Adams shut out Texas over six innings, striking out seven. He's allowed five runs on six hits. Second and third, two out here in the second. And Neal's going to come out and have a word with Adams. And this is probably to buy some time.
1: And Rodriguez, we mentioned earlier, he has been batting left-handed against left-handed pitching. This has gone on for the last 2 months with his hand. But so he has had a lot of left-on-left opportunities here over the course of the last month and a half, and already with an RBI double in these situations.
0: It's Matthew Heiberger, the junior left-hander, who is loosening in the right field bullpen. This players-only meeting is going to be broken up by Mark Wagers. Texas has struck again. 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And here's Adrian Rodriguez hitting from the left side against the lefty, despite the fact that he is a switch hitter. Adams, the pitch. He went around. Tried to check his swing and offered at that breaking ball from Zane Adams. Adams has been better at getting ahead. He has just not been able to put hitters away. The 0-1 is flied to center. On the run and coming over, and it's going to play right in between them and roll the ball, and two runs are going to score. And headed for third is Rodriguez. He will slide in there safely with a triple. Some miscommunication, it would appear, between Eric Hines and Bryce Fowler in left center field. The ball landed between them, and then they couldn't even stop it from rolling out to the fence.
1: Wasn't hit all that hard up the alley, and it felt off the back like it was going to be a pretty routine play for the center fielder Fowler. He got a good jump. He pulled up. He looked at Hines coming, who was moving behind him, and then he stopped for a moment, and that allowed the ball to fall through. And when it got past him, it clipped off the glove of the left fielder Hines and rolled out to the warning track.
0: 7-1 Texas.
1: John, we talked about it at the outset. Alabama has not played clean defense this year, despite their record. It's been one of the big stories with them. They've been able to overcome it, but today it has really hurt them already.
0: And a second extra base hit for Adrian Rodriguez, and the horns have blown this game wide open. The pitch outside to Becerra. It'll be scored a double with an advance to third on the throw. So two doubles in the game for Rodriguez. And a 7-1 lead in the second. Zane Adams' pitch swung on and missed, 1-1. So many times in this inning, Adams was one pitch away from putting up a zero. Now it's a four spot, as four straight have reached with two outs. The 1-1 to Becerra. Foul back. An absolute collapse and a calamity on defense in the outfield. I thought off the bat it was going to be a routine fly ball. But a miscommunication between Hines and Fowler, and then to compound it, there really wasn't an aggressive tack to go after the ball after it hit the ground. They both kind of looked at each other. This one is an inside-out swing, popped up down the line, foul, but it's going to be out of the reach of Luke Vaughn. 1-2. Let's pause 10 seconds for identification in association with Westwood One. 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
0: Alongside Mike Farron and Connor Happer down on the field, I'm John Bishop. It's a 7-1 Texas lead. Four more here in the second, and a 1-2 count to Temo Becerra. Low and outside, ball two. And Zane Adams, who has had a streak of going at least five innings in every start since February 28th, I can't possibly imagine that will continue today. He's still trying to get out of the second. Again, one pitch away, the 2-2. Ball three. And this is very uncharacteristic.
1: Yeah, really laboring out there. I mean, usually a guy that works ahead of it gets enough strikeouts, but 60 pitches, and he's not even through the second inning. Texas has done a great job against him.
0: Three balls, two strikes. Here's the pitch, and he fouled it back.
1: It's amazing what Texas' offense can do when they're not facing a guy with elite-level stuff on the strike zone, right? Like, I mean,
0: And credit to the Longhorns, too. I mean, again, it's not like they're smashing the ball all over the place. They're hitting it where it's pitched, and they're running up the pitch count. And there's ball four.
1: Well, you identified it early, John. I mean, they're not chasing, and they really have been on that changeup. They have spit on it when it is outside the zone. He has not been able to get it in the strike zone enough. It looked like they were doing a little bit of a breakdown on ESPN about his leg position at release. He may be tipping the pitch a little bit, which Texas probably is using to their advantage mostly on takes, because you're right, it's not like we've seen that many balls that have been smashed, certainly not ones that are smashed to the middle of the field or to the power alleys that make you think that they are on everything. But the quality of a bat has been really good for Texas so far.
0: Well, it looks like this is the end of the line as we await the call down to the bullpen, and it has now been made. And the shortest outing of the season for Zane Adams. His previous low was 4 2/3 innings against Oregon State on February 28th. And it will end today after an inning and 2/3, having given up 7 runs so far. With the runners on base, still here's the responsibility. It's a call to the bullpen, and a very surprising early call to the bullpen for Rob Vaughn in Alabama. 7-1 Texas here in the bottom of the second. And this call to the pen presented by Oscar's Pizza and Sports Grill, home of the Big O Pizza and award-winning Charbuffed Wings. We will return to Omaha after this.
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0: Well, a shocking development here in Omaha as Zane Adams, who has been just rock solid all season long for the Crimson Tide, gets chased after just an inning and two thirds, down 7-1. And now the junior left-hander from Birmingham, Matthew Heiberger, will try to stop what has become a gushing wound here.
1: Yeah, it has been a very, very tough afternoon so far. But Heiberger's put together a good season, an ERA under 3 on the year. Zane Adams struggled with the most earned runs he has allowed in his career and more walks and strikeouts, something I don't think we could have expected coming in.
0: He also gave up 7 runs last year in a start against Mississippi State. And the runners out there are his responsibility, and Becerra is going to just waltz his way, a Texas two-step to second without a throw. And now it's second and third as Ashton Larson, the ninth batter of the inning, stands in. 5 straight have reached after the second out. Pitch. Low by Heiberger. It's 1-1. You'll see 4-seam fastball and a sinker with a slider. Also a changeup from the junior from Oak Mountain High School in Birmingham.
1: Not an overpowering guy. Does not get a ton of strikeouts. He just needs an out anyway here.
0: The 1-1, it's popped up, foul ground. Will it be playable? Over is Torres near the tarp, and it's going to reach the seats. You have to go back to last May at Florida when Zane Adams didn't make it at least 5 innings in a start. With the exception of course, the Oregon State game I mentioned earlier. The previous low for a start was last year against Auburn. Here's a high chopper out to short. LeBron has it, throws across the diamond, and that will do it. But Texas bats 9, scores 4, and we head to the third. Texas 7, Alabama 1. In association with 1620 The Zone, you're listening to the Men's College World Series on the NCAA Radio Network.
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0: Could not ask for a better start for the men from Austin, Texas. 7-1 as we head to the top of the third. It'll be the top of the order due up for Alabama, who is in desperate need of some kind of a spark, because right now it appears things are very listless in that visitor's dugout. And it's the first pitch to Bryce Fowler, missing in our third inning, presented by Fernando's. Get your Fernando's fix at our two Omaha locations, serving traditional Mexican dining for over 30 years. Fowler struck out in the first against Ruger Riojas. Fouls this one back, and it's 1-1.
1: Well, now Riojas has that big lead, and the question is, can he take full advantage of it? Remember, it was pretty long second inning that Alabama put together against him, although they only ended up with one run.
0: The 1-1 pitch is grounded foul.
1: The first inning, Riojas struck out the side and needed 17 pitches. And then he threw 11 to the leadoff man in the second in Lem. And Texas needs him to get back on track.
0: 1-2, missing low. And, of course, being in this side of the bracket, you are going to be playing every day the rest of this week if you want to make it back to the championship series. And by rest of the week, I mean through Thursday. So, to save arms, they would love to see Rojas go a ways today. 3-2 to Bryce Fowler.
1: Yeah, to that point, you lose today, you win today, then you have to play the loser from tonight tomorrow, and then play in the 2-0 game against the 2-0 team on Wednesday, and if you win that play again Thursday, winner take off the bracket.
0: There's a line drive through the shift and into right field, a base hit. It got past Becerra, who is essentially playing a shallow right field rover. So a base hit for Bryce Fowler. And at least some kind of life now for Alabama, down 7-1.
1: You know, John, it doesn't feel like Riojas' stuff has been quite as crisp as it was in the first inning.
0: No.
1: And you wonder if Alabama can take advantage of that.
0: Here's Justin LeBron. He singled, stole second, but was left stranded. It was a 3-strikeout inning for Ruger Riojas. This pitch is grounded sharply foul.
1: Looked like he dropped down lower than normal on that pitch, too. The one thing about Riojas is he will try to find a bunch of different answers for how to get outs, right? He will invent stuff on the mound. He's super creative in that regard. It's part of what makes him really fun to watch.
0: The 1-strike pitch, and again, pulled on the ground, foul. This time off speed from Riojas. Nothing in two.
1: Well, he's had LeBron out front on those first two. If he's got a pitch that goes slower than 83, like if he had an Ephus, that he might get a strikeout here.
0: Let's see what he does on 0-2. Goes outside, and it breaks just off the plate. I think that was the curveball. 1-2. Shift is on for LeBron. Pitch. Going outside with a fastball, and it's 2-2. Well, Alabama can do themselves some favors here. Won't have to get them all back, but start chipping away, and certainly competitive at bats. Something to lift the spirits in that Crimson Tide dugout. 2-2. Outside again, ball three.
1: And that was a four-seamer that wasn't close. That's the first four-seamer he's thrown in this at bat. But LeBron's worked back from 0-2, and I don't think he wants to throw him a fastball in the middle of the plate because Justin LeBron could deposit it on the Cary pedestrian bridge.
0: The 3-2 pitch, and a ground ball to third. Great pickup there. Out at second for one, relay to first, not in time, but a great pick by Casey Borba off the short hop. And they get the lead runner at second, one away.
1: Yeah, that really was a fine play. I mean, the ball had a big first hop, and the second one, he grabbed the short hop, fired a strike to second. And Tamo Becerra was a shortstop at Stanford. He has very good arm strength. The problem is that Justin LeBron is a top of the scouting scale runner, and it is, on that play, it was just going to be impossible to turn two.
0: So one out. And here's Brady Neal. And time has been called here, I think.
1: Sliding glove related.
0: I see. LeBron was getting the mitt on. The oven mitts.
1: Do not touch the stove.
0: Who wears double oven mitts?
1: Don't touch the stove with either hand.
0: I guess so.
1: So when you're taking the cookie tin out, you need both.
0: Well, if you're talented enough, you can just do it with one hand. Unless you got very heavy cookies. People like heavy cookies.
1: Carbon steel pan.
0: This one grounded foul. Did you see what happened over the weekend in the Illinois Class 3A State Baseball Championship?
1: I did not, but does this have to do with carbon steel or cookies?
0: No, but it had a very unusual finish. One strike pitch coming up here to Neal is way outside. So St. Rita was playing Triad. St. Rita was up 3 runs in the last of the seventh. And the hitter pops out to the catcher, who is in foul territory. The catcher appears to make the catch, but immediately drops the ball. Celebration starts. The umpire rules no catch. Next guy up for Triad, 3-run home run.
1: Oh, wow.
0: Ties the game. They go to extras. In extra innings, St. Rita's back at the plate. They have a runner at third, less than two out. Hit a long foul ball that the right fielder decides to catch. Turns into a sacrifice fly and a game-winning sack fly as we get a 4-6-3 double play off the bat of Brady Neal. And that ends the threat. No runs, one hit, nobody left. And Ruger Riojas back to the dugout with a 7-1 lead. From 1620 The Zone and the NCAA Radio Network, this is the Men's College World Series.
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31: Did you know that almost half the vegetables and more than 3/4 of the fruit that we eat in this country come from just one state, California? Yeah, it's true. And according to a new report by the Environmental Working Group, a health advocacy organization, a lot of this produce is tainted with PFAS, which are sometimes referred to as forever chemicals. Why? Well, the EPA says pesticides keep America's food supply safe, abundant, and affordable. And of course, these chemicals are used in every state, not just California. Now, if you are worried, though, about how much you're consuming, the best thing to do is to buy organic produce, if and when you can. Organic or not, you should rinse all fruits and vegetables under running water. Don't use any soap. And as one epidemiologist told us, use a brush on sturdier items like carrots, potatoes, and cucumbers. I'm Dr. Sanjay Gupta, helping you live a better life.
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0: It's our third inning, presented by Fernando's. Get your Fernando's fix at our two Omaha locations, serving traditional Mexican dining for over 30 years. 7-1 Texas, bottom of the third. Larson Borba Pendergrass, now against Matthew Heiberger. And a weak swing and a miss at a high fastball. Texas with 3 runs in the first, 4 in the second. They've already had 4 extra base hits, all doubles. Here's the pitch. foul back. Oh, it's headed almost into one of the radio booths to our right, but then it smacked off the wall and hit back down to the lower deck.
1: I thought Keith Moreland, the former big leaguer, former Cub and Philly, had a play on that one. The radio analyst for UT.
0: Right field, third base, catcher, first base. He played them all. Ground ball to short, into the shift. LeBron with the throw over. And Larson is retired 6-3.
1: Keith Moreland, a terrific football analyst on radio, too. He and the great Craig Ray worked
0: and was a great football player at Texas.
1: Yeah, was played very good, yeah. Yeah, he is Texas Sports. Did their Longhorn Network play-by-play with Greg Swindell for years and years, but they have one of the best radio announcers in the country, too, for any sport.
0: Oh, absolutely.
1: What a
0: Craig
1: wonderful
0: Ray,
1: guy, too.
0: Craig Way is a true professional. He's checking off all the boxes this week of all the places he wants to eat, the steakhouses.
1: Looking for him and for Zonk. Zonk's very excited about that.
0: Here's a bouncing ball to second. Charging on the play is Holt. He'll throw to first. And quickly two down here in the Texas third inning.
1: We know each other well enough that he knows if I recommend a place that I have the
0: you have the intestinal fortitude. You have the assets to know.
1: Good. Yes,
0: it's good. We have many a good steakhouse here in the Omaha Metro.
1: You don't say.
0: We're very popular for that. Used to be called the Beef State. It used to be on our license plates.
1: You used to be called Beef Steak.
0: That was Hunk. I was Hunk.
1: That was Hunk. I'm sorry. That's
0: as in Bo Hunk. Here's Aiden.
1: You are a dreamboat, John.
0: Yeah, I am. Here's Aiden Robbins. Did I mark something down wrong in my scorecard? I think, you know what, I did. I was ahead one batter.
1: Well, this is Aiden Robbins.
0: I know, but... error on the booth. Grounded foul, and it's 1-2. Aiden Robbins today is 1-for-2. Doubled and scored in the first. And that set the table for this 7-1 Texas lead. One ball, two strikes. Heiberger trying to third, and a bouncing ball. Nice diving stop by Vaughn. He'll flip to the pitcher covering in a great play. And a 1-2-3 inning, a sparkling defensive play by Luke Vaughn. And that keeps Texas off the base paths. We are through three. Mike will take you through the middle with your score. Texas 7 and Alabama 1 in association with 1620 The Zone. 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
1: It's 7-1 Texas as we get ready to start the top of the fourth inning. The Alabama Crimson Tide will send to the heart of their order Jason Torres, John Lem, Eric Hines to the plate against Ruger Riojas, who has not had a clean inning as of yet, but is held Alabama to just one run through the first three frames and has a big lead. First pitch to the right-handed hitting, Jason Torres misses upstairs a ball. It's 1-0. With a great hunk of beef, John Bishop, I'm Mike Farron. Connor Happer is also here with us. We'll check in with Connor from an exotic location in just a moment from right outside the ballpark. Here's the 1-0. Swing and a miss.
0: An exotic location? Is there a name of a gum and an animal? Is that kind of an exotic?
1: I mean, it could be, but I think this is maybe slightly less exotic than that.
0: Ah.
1: Here's the set and the 1-1 to Torres. Inside the count, 2-1. Connor, are you riding the Ferris wheel?
6: Yeah, excuse me, umpire, that was a strike. I'm about 700 feet away from home plate right now. That was a good spin around the Ferris wheel. You guys should know I am terrified of heights, so just so you know.
1: The things you'll do for a broadcast, Connor.
6: That's right.
1: Torres chops it foul, it's 2-2. That Ferris wheel looks like it's cooking. Did they turn up
6: I'm going
1: the
6: up
1: speed
6: right now.
1: On it?
6: I don't know. We're going through our second loop right now, and we're almost at the tippy top at this exact moment.
0: I got you. I see you.
1: How green are you right now?
6: I don't know.
1: Scared of
6: I'd like to get off.
1: Swing and miss, Jason Torres. Jason's a high fastball at 96 for the first out here in the fourth. I would wait until it gets down to the bottom before you get off.
6: Smart. Smart.
1: Just, I know you don't have a lot of experience with it, so.
0: Yeah, and don't drop anything either.
6: Oh, I'm not going anywhere. I'm holding on to this giant pole in the middle like you wouldn't believe.
1: 7-1 Texas, John Lem bats. Rojas records his fourth strikeout. Lem a long at bat, 11 pitches before drawing a walk in the second. Left-handed hitting Aussie takes outside. The count 1-0.
0: So how many rotations are you allowed to get?
6: We're going around for a third time right now.
1: Do you think you could stay on it all day because of your
0: pain
1: locally?
6: I'd really prefer not to. Three's enough.
1: Pitch of the dirt, look out 2-0.
0: Well, it might be one good way to, alleviate your fears for not doing it.
6: Yeah, I've tried a few different times to go on different Ferris wheels and nothing really sticks, It's
1: well,
6: pain every time.
1: It's because you haven't ridden them for an hour.
6: It's true.
1: 2-0. There's a strike. It's 2-1.
0: Heck, you never know. You could set some kind of a Guinness record if you decide to stay on there for, a day or two.
6: I'd also not try that. Hey, guys, can we slow this thing down? Yep. All right. They didn't hear me. We're going up again.
1: The left-handed hitting Lem waits. The 2-1. Swinging a drive deep to right center field. This one is back towards the wall, and it is gone for a home run. Number 10 on the season for John Lem. And Alabama trails 7-2.
0: 107 off the bat and a 414-foot blast for John Lem. That is his first extra base hit of this tournament. And Alabama, in desperate need of something good to happen, has reason to celebrate.
1: That'll bring up the freshman, Eric Hines. Hines reached on a fielder's choice his first trip. 7-2 game. First pitch to the right-handed hitting outfielder. Upstairs a ball, 1-0. Hines, very, very important recruit for Alabama. Perfect game All-American a year ago. Three-sport star in high school. Tuscaloosa kid, and he sends that one into right field for a base hit. The rally continues. A one-out home run from John Lem, and now that single. 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Maybe we can put Connor Hamper back on the Ferris wheel for fireworks. Be a good location for it.
0: Would be a great location. They were launching off fireworks behind the CHI Health Center the other night after the game.
1: Brennan Holt now bats. The second baseman takes ball one. It's 1-0. Starting to get some people stretching in the Texas bullpen. Since the first inning, Riojas has not been quite as crisp. Third baseman playing in. Pitch to Holt. He takes high. And the count 2-0.
0: Through the first 3 days here in Omaha, we had 12 home runs hit. Of course, yesterday, half of them were hit in one game. Troy, Mississippi State. So we are averaging, at least coming into today, 2 home runs per game, which has been where we have been the last couple of years, save for last year.
1: Swing and a miss. Big rip at a fastball on the outside part of the plate. And the count now 2-1 to Holt. 7-2. Texas leads. Alabama has a man on with one out here in the top of the fourth of this elimination game. The loser sees it is over. Upstairs, 3-1 now to Holt. And with a guy with just 2 homers, Riojas really just needs to challenge him with a fastball here, it would seem. The shift on for the left-handed hitter. Third baseman Borba playing just behind the cut of the grass and off the line. The pitch, and that one lined over the head of Borba into left field, a base hit. Hines to second, and Alabama building a rally here with a run home and one out in the fourth. They trail 7-2. This fourth inning is presented by Cheeseburgers. Takeout joint, a homemade smash burgers, hot dogs, fried chicken, and more, located at 40th and Farnham in the Blackstone District.
0: Nice approach on this four-seamer. It was chest high, and really the only place that Holt was going to be able to go with that, if he was able to catch up to it, was to the opposite field. Essentially just let the velocity of the pitch do the work for him.
1: The sophomore Luke Vaughn hits. The right-handed hitting first baseman takes outside a ball. It's 1-0. Riojas dropped down on that one but couldn't get the corner. 1-0, and more stirring going on in the Texas bullpen. But we thought this had a chance to be a really good pitcher's duel based on both the reputations of Zane Adams and Riojas and their previous matchup. It hasn't been to this point. Vaughn to right center on the run. Pendergrass makes the catch for out number 2, and the runners have to hold. Well, Darian Pendergrass covers a lot of ground. That ball was hit very hard. He was shaded a little towards right center, but an excellent jump to run that one down.
0: And that's why a young man who's only hitting around 220 is in the lineup, because of defense. This one had a tail to it, but Pendergrass made it look very routine. Got a great jump on the ball.
1: I mean, that was hit very hard.
0: And next to the home run, that's been the hardest hit ball hit by Alabama in fair territory.
1: 2 outs for the number 9 hitter, Peyton Steele. The right-handed hitter takes a strike. It's 0-1. Nines from second. Holt at first. The pitch. Upstairs. Very high with the fastball. It's 1-1. 7-2. Texas leads Alabama with the tide threatening here in the top of the fourth. They have a pair board with 2 outs. Pitch on the outside corner, a strike. And the count now 1-2 to Steele.
0: Brody Walls, right-hander, is stretching up against the fence in the bullpen, but no throwing yet.
1: Texas fans getting to their feet and starting to clap to support Riojas. The pitch, breaking ball hit high in the air and foul down the left field line and out of play. Out in front on a hanger.
0: Riojas has just not been as sharp. It's very similar to last week against Oregon, where he just kind of muddled his way through.
1: 80 pitches already with just 2 outs recorded in the fourth inning. Set. A quick look at the man at second. The pitch, swing and a miss. Got him to chase A breaking ball up above the zone, and the inning is over. But Alabama gets a run on the solo homer from John Lamb. We played 3.5. Texas leading Alabama 7-2 from 1620 The Zone and the NCAA Radio Network. 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
1: This fourth inning presented by Cheeseburgers, a takeout joint, homemade smash burgers, hot dogs, fried chicken, and more, located at 40th and Farnham in the Blackstone District. Bottom of the fourth inning, 7-2, Texas. Matthew Heiberger worked a perfect fourth, the lefty out of the pen for Alabama. First pitch to the number two hitter, Carson Tinney, is outside of ball. It's 1-0. The Carson Tinney, Anthony Pack Jr., Ethan Mendoza to face the lefty Heiberger. Relieved Zane Adams. Shortest start of the year, 7 earned runs allowed, tying a career high for the Alabama starter as Tinney takes a strike and count 1-1. Tinney, a transfer from Notre Dame, where he had a monster second half for the Irish last year. Got into the portal. Texas jumped on him. He's worked his way up into the two-hole in the lineup. 22 homers for the catcher as he takes the count 2-1. It'll be interesting to see whether or not catcher is the position that he plays at the next level. He certainly has the arm strength for it. But he might have the power to be an everyday first baseman as it stands. And he takes outside 3-1. And Heiberger being very careful with the leadoff man here in the fourth. Boy, Alabama needs a quick inning from Heiberger. Try and get some of the momentum back in this game. 3 in the first, 4 in the second for the Longhorns. 3-1. Outside ball 4. It's a leadoff walk. First base runner allowed by Heiberger.
0: And the third walk for Carson Tinney.
1: That'll bring up Anthony Pack Jr., 1-for-2, an opposite field base hit in the second and later scored a run. Anthony Pack Jr., the freshman, 11 home runs on the year. He's hitting over 400 against left-handed pitching. He hit 400 in SEC play. You'll love this. First pitch to the lefty, squares the bunt, takes a strike. He's very fast, so he could bunt. It's 0-1. And earlier today, there was a tour group coming through with a bunch of Texas fans, and Connor Happer was up here before he went on the Ferris wheel. I'm going to make that clear. That's he was on more stable ground. Yes. Here's the set, the 0-1. That one hit on one hop to second. Could be 2 to short for 1. LeBron to first, double play, 2 outs. But there was a young man here, kid who was a big Texas fan who came into the booth, and I said, well, who's your favorite player? And he said, well, guess. And so I guess, Anthony Pack Jr. No, Carson Tinney, no. He said, close, like Aiden Robbins? He goes, yeah. I'm like, I think Anthony Pack Jr. is pretty good. He goes, yeah, he's had a good season for a rookie. And his dad standing at the back of the booth just howling at this kid. It was great. 2 outs, nobody on. Bottom of the fourth. Texas batting leading 7-2. First pitch to Ethan Mendoza.
0: He hit 400 in the SEC.
1: Right. Here's his line coming in today. 352, with a 477 on base percentage, 586 slug, 11 homers, 27 extra base hits, and 20 stolen bases. It's fine for a rookie. Tough crowd.
0: They teach them young down in Texas. The expectations aren't here. They're here.
1: Well, everything is bigger in Texas.
0: Yes, it is.
1: Mendoza takes high. It's 2-0.
0: That is only the second double play that Pack has grounded into, though it was tailor-made. It was perfectly placed right up the middle, so the flip from second to short was not very long.
1: A strike on the outside corner of the count 2-1.
0: I'm sure that kid somewhere is saying, see? Rookies wouldn't.
1: Yeah, but he's a sophomore.
0: Sophomore wouldn't have grounded into a double play.
1: Yeah, that's 2-1. Fouled away. And the count 2-2.
0: You got to love the honesty of children. They just, they'll tell you what they feel.
1: I mean, I did think it was a little gauche that he picked the first rounder to be a fan of, right? Like, guy's been here a year from Seton Hall, and he's like, oh, yeah, I'll take the guy that's got 25 bumps. That's cool. 2-2. Bouncer to the right side. Backing up is Luke Vaughn. The first baseman gloves it. Underhands to Heiberger, covering, and the inning is over. Lefty pitches around the leadoff walk. He's trying to keep Alabama in this game. They trail 7-2 as we head to the top of the fifth inning of this elimination game in association with 1620 The Zone. This is the Men's College World Series on the NCAA Radio Network.
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1: Texas 7, Alabama 2 as we start the top of the fifth. There is some action in both bullpens, but both teams have relievers that are tossing football around. I mean, I know it's the SEC, but this seems ridiculous with Alabama and Texas playing a baseball game today.
0: It's at the exact same time. They're long tossing footballs in the bullpen.
1: First pitch misses down and in to the leadoff man of the Alabama order, Bryce Fowler. This is a big inning for Alabama. They got a run back in the fourth, top of the order facing a shaky Ruder Riojas for the third time, the 1-0. Down low, it's 2-0 to Fowler.
0: 83 pitches now for Ruger Riojas. He's only been over 100 pitches twice, and that includes last week against the Oregon Ducks.
1: Former Southern Miss outfielder waits, and he swings and fouls it off to the left and out of play in the count 2-1. This fifth inning is presented by Burlington Social on 10th Street, where fun nights are always in play. Drink well, stay late, be social. 2-1 the count to Fowler. The set, the pitch, swing and a miss. Maybe the best breaker we've seen from Riojas today as he swung over the top. It's 2-2. Big shift on for the leadoff man in the Alabama order. They need traffic. They need a big hit to get back into this one. The 2-2. Outside and the count is full. Rios to the belt. Payoff. Swing and a miss. Fowler down on strikes. Leadoff man gone in the Alabama fifth.
0: Into the fourth seat.

0: And you can just see the natural talent when you watch him play shortstop.
1: I was talking to a front office executive about LeBron about a month ago, and he said, you know, part of me just would love to put him in center field and let him fly. The 1-1. Swing and a miss. It's 1-2. He has been inconsistent defensively this year. He had a really rough start. The last month or so, he has played much better, but feeling is he could make the spectacular play and be an incredible defensive shortstop, but you really want the bat to come along, too. Here's the 1-2. Popped up on the infield. Coming in and making kind of a lunging catch is Adrian Rodriguez, the shortstop. And then he and LeBron kind of bump hips as he runs back towards the bag, two outs. It was not an easy play in the end for Rodriguez, but he made it.
0: Well, it got over the top of the stadium. Maybe got caught up in that breeze. The breeze right now seems to be blowing almost straight out to left, which would indicate a almost due westerly wind.
1: Two outs to the catcher, Brady Neal. 10 homers on the season for the LSU transfer. Alabama batting down 7-2. Breaking ball strike. It's 0-1. Top of the fifth inning, Riojas has not worked a 1-2-3 inning as of yet, but he's starting to get ahead of guys, and maybe he just needed 85 or so pitches to really start to lock in. That one, softly hit ball towards the middle on the second base side of the bag. The shortstop, Rodriguez, has it and throws to first to retire Neal, and Riojas gets his first 1-2-3 inning of the day. We head to the bottom of the fifth. Texas leading Alabama 7-2 in this elimination game from 1620 The Zone on the NCAA Radio Network. This is the Men's College World Series.
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1: Bottom of the fifth inning, Texas leading Alabama 7-2. The Longhorns will send Adrian Rodriguez, Temo Becerra, and Ashton Larson to the plate against Matthew Heiberger. This fifth inning presented by Burlington Social on 10th Street, where fun nights are always in play. Drink well, stay late, be social. Rodriguez, the shortstop, batting left-handed. He's a switch hitter, but he's only hitting left-handed because of a hand injury. It's been since the beginning of May. He's got a couple of hits today off lefties, and he takes the ball inside. It's 1-0. Winner of this game will take on the loser of tonight's 1-0 game between the number 3 seed, the Georgia Bulldogs, and the Oklahoma Sooners. That one's a strike on the inside corner. Oklahoma, the national runner-up in 2022. That elimination game with the winner of this one and the loser of tonight's game will be played tomorrow. 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Rodriguez slaps one to left side and passed a diving LeBron into left field for a base hit. Shortstop with a

0: Elliott Everett and then somersaulted after the ball got by him. The leadoff man aboard for Texas in the fifth.
1: That now makes Adrian Rodriguez 16 for 25 in this NCAA tournament. He's seen the ball really well.
0: Well, it's funny you mention that as Tevo Becerra stands in. So I was talking to some of the Texas people yesterday about the outing. They faced Joey Volchko from Georgia, who was dominant, a complete game four hitter with 15 strikeouts in Georgia's 7-1 win over Texas in their first game, throw to first and the runner back. And there was some video that surfaced from the great Eddie Furness, obviously the arguably the best pure hitter in SEC history, who showed from behind home plate that it looked like, because of Volchko's slot, that the ball was coming out of the stands and not out of the batter's eye. And so I was talking to somebody at Texas about it, as Becerra takes outside 1-0, and he said that the right-handed hitters had no issue picking up the ball. The lefty said it was a little tougher, and the guy who said it was really difficult was Adrian Rodriguez, who had a pair of hits and scored their only run. So that night he wasn't seeing the ball all that well.
1: Well, the bat is finding the ball.
0: Here's the 1-0. There's a strike.
1: That's one impressive.
0: That's like every year we hear from hitters about how difficult it is in the shadows, and yet home runs get hit in the shadows all the time.
1: Yeah.
0: The shadows, too.
1: Only the shadow knows.
0: The set. And the 1-1. Down low, 2-1.
1: That's never something I have recalled being an issue here before, and that is the shirts out in the crowd.
0: Well, I heard it with Gage Wood last year.
1: Okay.
0: In his no-hitter. That would layer off.
1: True.
0: No-hitter last year. The 2-1, swing and foul back by Becerra. It's 2-2.
1: I mean, there is a hitter's backdrop here, but the bleachers close on either side of that hitter's backdrop, and then there's a giant well where the grounds crew stores their equipment behind the center field wall.
0: Two two to Becerra. Swinging a foul off to the right, not a play. Let's pause 10 seconds for station identification on 16 News Zone of the NCAA Radio Network.
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0: And it's College World Series Game 7, Texas leading Alabama 7-2. And the count full, Tevo Becerra, who bats with a man. Nobody out for the Longhorns at the bottom of the fifth inning. Winner of this game stays in the tournament. The loser's time at Omaha ends. Becerra handles the bat well. We'll see if Rodriguez is running from first. He's not going. The pitch called, strike three on the outside corner, and that's the first out. Also the first strikeout. Lefty Iberger. One out here. With John Bishop, Connor Happer, I'm Mike Farron. Our producer today, Chris Prudhomme. Our engineer, Nick Grimm. It is a beautiful day here in Omaha for this Men's College World Series. The last couple of days have been absolutely perfect. Nary a cloud in the sky. Temperatures in the 70s. I'd call it Chamber of Commerce weather, but I'm not sure that the Omaha Chamber of Commerce could have come up with this as a possible possibility for June.
1: Putting in this request to Mother Nature for mid-June in Omaha usually gets rejected.
0: I think you put in this request about 15 years ago, and she just got to it now. Snap throw to first, and Rodriguez just back. The throw beat him, but I think Vaughn whiffed on the tag, and he was able to slide in under it.
1: Yeah, the Alabama dugout is calling out to Vaughn, and Vaughn threw his hands to the side. So I think that's exactly what happened, Mike, is they just missed the tag because the throw was in plenty of time to erase it.
0: Pitch inside, a ball. First pitch to the left-handed hitting Ashton Larson, 1-0.
1: It is so rare to get low humidity days because usually June, July, early August. We have been blessed this week.
0: Larson squares to bunt and pulls back, apparently, in the count 2-0. It looked like he offered at that.
1: Yeah.
0: But home plate umpire Mark Wager said no. 2-0. Larson, the transfer from LSU, who was on their national championship team a year ago. Anyway, Rodriguez, a good lead at first, and that one bounced foul. First base side, count 2-1. Rodriguez is getting as healthy a lead as we've seen anyone take off a left-handed pitcher all tournament long. Not going. Pitch misses down low. And the count now 3-1 to the left-handed hitting Ashton Larson. To toss, not on the mound yet, but starting to get loose in the Alabama bullpen. The 3-1. Swing and a foul back. Starting to come around behind the right field bullpen. Do the video board. Will really? John stand up when it gets to him?
1: Sure, why not? Here we go. Ready?
0: It's coming.
1: And boy, it's slow.
0: It's a slow-moving wave. 3-2 inside. Ball far to Larson. And a one-out walk, and there's two aboard. It's a really half-hearted effort on the waves part. It died pretty quickly.
1: And it's still trying to move around.
0: Small waves. There's
1: usually the wave is usually a more of a nighttime thing, not a daytime thing.
0: Now it's moving fast. This is now a very fast wave. And not a wave fan.
1: So many broadcasters aren't.
0: You know why I'm not? It's not because I'm a broadcaster, I don't think. Here's Casey Borba, who gets one on the ground to short. Could be two. LeBron underhands a second for one on to first to double play. We'll talk more about fan activities coming up in just a little bit. Alabama gets out of the inning with a second double play turned by Heiberger and the Bama defense. We head to the sixth. Alabama needs to get their offense going. They trail Texas 7-2 in this elimination game in association with 1620 of the Zone. This is the Men's College World Series on the NCAA Radio Network.
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8: Welcome back to Omaha. Connor Happer with you, not on the Ferris wheel this time. If you have been to Omaha, especially at this ballpark during the College World Series, you know the recognizable voice of Bill Jensen, the public address announcer who's done it the entire time at this park. His career goes back 25 years back to Rosenblatt Stadium as the first pitch is upstairs. Well, yesterday was the first time in the park's history that for a Men's College World Series game that someone other than Bill Jensen was behind the mic. Rich Broderson, who's doing today's game and has done NSAA high school basketball championships around here for a long time, gets an opportunity as fouls one back and is 0-2, or 1-1 rather. And then Jake Ryan, who does Creighton basketball will get a couple shots tomorrow as well as Bill Jensen wraps up his 25-year career behind the PA mic here in Omaha.
0: Well, it'll be great to have Bill back later this week for his swan song as the score 7-2 Texas and Alabama bats at the top of the sixth. Jason Torres swings and misses. It's 1-2. Jack Payne, Bill Jensen had done every game from 1964 until yesterday. Incredible. Two guys at the PA announcers.
1: Yeah. Jack was always famous for telling the folks to get familiar with your neighbors, scrunch together so they could make more room in the outfield bleachers.
0: 1-2 outside, 2-2.
1: Jack would have been very happy at this year's College World Series. He's a native Oklahoman. While he spent most of his broadcast career in Nebraska, never lost his Oklahoma roots.
0: I'm sure that that made for some interesting football Saturdays in the old Big 8 days. 2-2 the count to Jason Torres, the leadoff man. The pitch in the dirt, the count 3-2.
1: Oh, he was still a big red guy, the Nebraska big red guy.
0: Okay.
1: On the air.
0: Well,
1: great gentleman, too.
0: Yeah, that would have been back when my dad was coming to games growing up in Northwest Iowa. My whole family would come out. I think that's one of the reasons why he ended up going to Southern Illinois is because they had success here. 3-2, bouncer towards the middle. The second baseman, Becerra, on the third base side of the bag, grabs it and throws to first, and the leadoff man gone in the Alabama sixth.
1: And it took a big AstroTurf-like hop that Becerra had to go up and get at the top of the jump. Kind of surprised him a little bit, but he stayed on it. Made a nice play.
0: One out for John Lim, who homered in fourth. 7-2, Texas leading Alabama at the top of the sixth inning, presented by Broncos, Omaha's original fast food, fresh, never frozen, serving hand-cut French fries daily since 1959. Big shift on for the left-handed hitting Aussie. First pitch misses down low. It's 1-0.
1: So you were mentioning last inning, you're not a wave guy.
0: Yeah, the wave has stopped. Here's why. It blocks your view as a fan. Like, if you're sitting there watching a game and everybody starts standing up in front of you, that's no fun. Swinging a foul at the plate. It's one of them.
1: For like a half a second.
0: Yeah, it's still a problem.
1: So are you also a don't stand up guy, I assume?
0: No. I mean, I think if it's like in the big moments, like if everybody's going to stand at once. I prefer crowds that act in unison, not in rhythmic waves around the stadium.
1: I've heard a lot of complaints about the wave. I've never heard that it interrupts the view for...
0: Deep foul down the left field line by Lamb. It's 1-2. Well, that's because you don't actually sit in the stands for games. You're just too elitist up here in the booth.
1: Well, here I am. Yes, I will admit. I have never been in the stands for a game here. Because I'm working. Maybe one of these years they'll let us broadcast from the bleachers.
0: I'm going to bring out your net for that.
1: Yep. I'd have a better chance of getting a home run than I will a foul ball up here.
0: The 1-2 bounce to the right side. It's the shortstop Rodriguez has it. In the overshifting gloves, throws to first, two outs.
1: There are two things in the sportscaster's guide. A, you must hate the wave, and B, you must love Springsteen. I'm the opposite. Give me the wave. I don't need Springsteen. That's why I don't have a membership in the broadcasters.
0: No, that's true. That's where we continue to leave you out, Eric. Cancel that.
1: Oh, I mean, you I'm more me Dylan out. Than oh, is that it?
0: Yeah.
1: I turned in my application several times. You told me the address.
0: Yeah, I sure did. Eric Hines files the first one back just beneath us. So in one single last time up for the left fielder. Alabama needs some runs. They trail 7-2. Two outs at the top of the sixth, safe at home, presented by SEI. You're always safe with a security solution from Security Equipment Incorporated.
1: That address is still the same, right? 1060
0: yes.
1: West Addison?
0: They've moved to 123 Fake Street. Foul away off to the right amount of play. It's 0-2. You can only falsify your auto renewal to 1060 West Addison. It'll keep the Chicago police off your trail for just long enough for you to pay the taxes for the orphanage. Here's the 0-2. Called strike three on the inside corner. And a 1-2-3 inning for Riojas, who's now finally settled in He's set down 8 in a row. We played 5.5. Texas leading Alabama 7-2 in this elimination game from 1620 The Zone of the NCAA Radio Network. This is the Men's College World Series.
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0: Bottom of the sixth inning, Texas with a 7-2 lead over Alabama. 3 in the first, 4 in the second for the Longhorns as they try to keep their national title hopes alive. Bama in the Men's College World Series for the first time in 27 years, trying to extend their stay. Matthew Heiberger, 3 and a third innings of work out of the pen so far as his first pitch misses inside a ball to Darian Pendergrass. It's 1-0.
1: And this 3 1/3 innings is his longest outing of the year.
0: The pitch upstairs, the count 2-0. Heiberger is not allowed to run. He's fanned just one. He has, by my count, recorded 7 ground ball outs, including a pair of double plays. A strike on the outside corner to Darian Pendergrass. And the count 1-2. Left-handed hitting speedster, the center fielder for Texas. Transfer from College of Charleston, who came in January. And he takes inside 2-2.
1: The last time Heiberger went as many as 4 innings was last March against Troy.
0: No season on the line for Alabama, and Heiberger has been very effective after Zane Adams, their starter, struggled and couldn't get out of the second. A strike on the outside corner, and the count is full. It's 7-2 Texas as the Longhorns bat here at the bottom of the sixth. Heiberger comes set, the lefty from the third base side of the rubber. Rocks and fires. And swinging a foul down the left field line. A long run for Jason Torres, but the third baseman can't get there as it lands 4 rows deep. And we'll do the 3-2 again. This sixth inning is presented by Broncos, Omaha's original fast food, fresh, never frozen, serving hand-cut French fries daily since 1959. The pitch. Bouncer to the right side, giving ground. The first baseman, Vaughn, gloves it. Fires to the pitcher covering, and Heiberger gets there in time. Excellent play by Luke Vaughn, the first baseman, and Matthew Heiberger to cover and get the first out. Wow, what a play.
1: And, yeah, and that's about as long a throw as you're going to get first baseman to pitcher covering. He is out one step into the right field grass and trying to beat the speedy Pendergrass. They just get there in the nick of time as stuff starts flying out of Pendergrass's pockets as he crossed the bag.
0: Vaughn is a catcher by trade, and so very good arm strength, and that was an excellent throw as Aiden Robbins bats and takes a strike 0-1.
1: This has been an excellent effort here by Heiberger. He's done everything that you could ask of him for a team that was down 7-1.
0: He has kept them in the game, that's for sure. The pitch inside, and it hits Aiden Robbins. So Robbins aboard for Carson Tinney, who has been on base three times via the walk today.
1: I think this one gets him up underneath the armpit. Off-speed pitch from Heiberger got away. Let's see. We saw the kind of lead that Rodriguez was getting over at first against Heiberger. You almost wonder if Texas might want to think about getting Robbins in motion at some point just to kind of spark something in this Texas offense. He does have 12 stolen bases this year.
0: He was kind of shaking out his leg as after he got to first. He was...
1: I thought he got hit up higher than that.
0: No, it looked like he was... like his quad was a problem. First pitch misses inside to Tinney. It's 1-0. Well, here's the problem. If you're Texas, I don't know that you want to run with Tinney at the plate. I mean, 22 home runs. The wind has been blowing out towards left field. If anybody's going to reach the seats, it's probably going to be Tinney. Pitch outside, and the count 2-0. And you know Texas would love to tack on here. Five runs feels pretty comfortable in this ballpark usually, but these SEC offenses are pretty good, and Texas would love to be in a position to add on and add an insurance runner too. The 2-0, Tinney swings and skies it to right. Going back on it is Steele. Back to the fence, and right in front of the bullpen makes the catch for out number two. Well, he nearly added on some insurance runs presented by the Durham Museum, where Omaha's history comes alive in the iconic Union Station, one block south of the market.
1: 44-degree launch angle, 104 off the bat, and the wall, as it is coming towards the bullpen, kind of cuts out into a little well. Think a miniature Wrigley Field, and that's where the catch was made, right inside that well area. Otherwise, it might have snuck out.
0: Two outs for Anthony Pack Jr. Robbins still at first. First pitch to the left fielder is a strike. It's 0-1. Pack a single in three trips. Left-handed hitting freshman. Digs back in. 7-2, Texas leads to the bottom of the sixth. The pitch. Pack in the air to left. Hines racing over towards the corner. He can't get there because it's gone. And opposite field, two-run homer for Anthony Pack Jr. And Texas extends the lead to 9-2. Well, there are those insurance runs.
1: And Pack got a fastball and hit it down the line into the corner. The Texas bullpen celebrates for Anthony Pack Jr. It's his 12th home run of the year, his fifth of this postseason, and the Longhorn lead is 7.
0: And that has to be one of the more impressive things about his freshman season, has been two more hits against lefties, hitting over 400 against left-handed pitching. That ball was hit pretty hard, and these last two batters are the first two that have been able to elevate against Heiberger as Pack goes backside into the left field bullpen to make it 9-2.
1: It's the sixth home run given up this season by Matthew Heiberger.
0: Ethan Mendoza hits. First pitch misses, 1-0. 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There's the 1-0. Upstairs, two balls and no strikes to Mendoza. And I wonder if Heiberger's starting to reach the end of the rope here as a couple of righties starting to toss in the Alabama bullpen. He has been outstanding in keeping his team in the game. They just have not been able to get a rally going as Ruder Riojas has gotten better as today's gone on. Bouncer to first, diving attempt by Vaughn off his glove. It'll trickle into foul ground. Mendoza will stop at first. It's his third hit of the game. A great effort from Luke Vaughn at first, but he just couldn't come up with it. And the rally continues for Texas.
1: Vaughn almost was able to make the play, but it just hit off the edge of the glove. Nice job, though, by Vaughn to get back up on his feet. There's a lot of foul territory here to go back and get the baseball and keep Mendoza from taking second base. And now Mendoza is going to be lifted for a pinch runner.
0: Boy, he looks like he is kind of favoring that right arm as he heads off the field. In fact, he's shaking hands with all his teammates left-handed. He's been dealing with a shoulder issue. Jason Jackson out to the mound to talk to Heiberger. We've seen no signal as of yet from the pitching coach. But it's 9-2 Texas here. Anthony Pack Jr.'s home run as Cal Early in the pinch run. Pack's home run, the first for a freshman in the Men's College World Series for Texas since J.D. Reiniger in 2002 against Stanford. A pitching change coming for Alabama. Two outs, a man aboard. Texas has tacked on a pair. They lead 9-2 in the bottom of the sixth inning of this elimination game. 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
1: The redshirt senior right-hander, Hagan Banks, makes his first appearance here in Omaha. He is 18th on the year, 2.82 ERA. In 22 and a third innings, he has struck out 29. Pitched the final three innings, allowing just one run in the regional final win versus Oklahoma State to help get Alabama through this NCAA tournament.
0: Let's go down to the field with a third member of our broadcast team, Connor Happer.
8: Yeah, guys, I'm over here near the Texas dugout where Ruger Riojas is currently getting handshakes and hugs in the dugout. It looks like that Anthony Pack home run may have ended his day, but he goes six and he puts Texas in a really good position. It looks like Ruger Riojas's day is done for Texas.
0: Ethan Walker was up earlier in the Texas pen, Connor, and they have a right-hander beginning to get loose now, but Riojas, after the lead gets extended, they're going to pull him here in the sixth. Texas up by seven. Cal Early, the pinch runner at first for Ethan Mendoza. And Adrian Rodriguez will bat against the righty Banks. 9-2 Texas, bottom of the sixth. Two outs. Winner's trip to Omaha extended at least until tomorrow. The loser will head home. The righty Banks are the first base side of the rubber. First pitch. A strike on the outside corner at 91. It's 0-1.
1: Four-seam fastball, it will be his pitch of choice about two-thirds of the time. He'll also mix in a slider and an occasional changeup. The slider he saves for right-handers.
0: Rodriguez batting left-handed. The pitch, runner bluffs going and a delayed steal, and they throw to first. And making it to second easily was Cal Early with a stolen base. A delayed run, and he took the vault lead that former North Carolina coach Mike Roberts teaches to everybody in the Cape. Dancing off first and got a huge secondary lead, took off for third. And Brady Neal didn't recognize that he was heading to second and threw behind him. The pitch to Rodriguez, swing and a miss.
1: Yeah, you could tell on the replay, Neil had the plans that he was going to backpick the runner at first. Never noticed that he had taken off. Tried to use the batter as a shield and backpick early. And he had already gone two-thirds of the way down the line.
0: Here's the 1-2. Outside. Two balls and two strikes. Rodriguez, three hits today. 16 for 25 in the NCAA tournament with 13 runs knocked in. I'm not great at math, John, but I think that's a 640 batting average in the postseason. The pitch up and away, and the count is full now to Rodriguez.
1: And Rodriguez looked out at Banks and just shook his head and said, no, you're not going to get me going after a high fastball.
0: Two outs, man at second. 9-2 Texas. They bat in the bottom of the sixth. The payoff. Swinging a tapper foul, third base side.
1: That was a very defensive swing, too.
0: We've got some interesting Big Ten portal news. Angel Laya, the freshman standout for Oregon, has entered the transfer portal today. That's a little bit of a surprise.
1: The portal is portaling, despite the fact that we're playing here in Omaha.
0: It hasn't been quite as robust a town, although Laya will be highly sought after if he is, in fact, going to leave Oregon. 3-2 the count. Early from second to pitch, swinging a high fly ball, deep to right field. This one is back, and it is long gone. Adrian Rodriguez, postseason dreams continue. A two-run shot, a no-doubter to right, and Texas is broken it wide open. It's 11-2.
1: 418 feet, 106 miles an hour off the bat. That is six runs batted in today. And Ethan Mendoza, now 17 for 26 in this NCAA tournament. Wow.
0: 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That'll bring up Timo Becerra. First pitch. A breaking ball strike. It's 0-1. Well, Texas now nine outs away from continuing their trip. What a performance from Rodriguez today.
1: Today and every day of this tournament.
0: Yeah, no kidding. Misses low, 1-1. He was the only one who had any success against Joey Wolchko, although he had trouble seeing the ball coming out of the stand. But pair of hits and a run scored. They only had four hits against Wolchko in their opening loss.
1: This betters the season high in RBI. He had five in the Super Regional win over Oregon.
0: Trying to check, and Becerra did. Fastball misses the count 2-1. 11-2 Texas. The pitch. Way outside, 3-1 to Becerra.
1: Well, this is one thing that Troy Tulowitzki has brought to this Texas offense. Texas for years, especially under Augie Garrido, was a small ball, gap-to-gap type offense. But the long ball has become a pronounced part of the Texas attack, over 100 home runs this year.
0: The 3-1, a strike, and the count is full. Well, another part of that is that Dish Falk Field has had the fences moved in the last couple of years, and so they've been able to take better advantage of it. Three and two, the count to Becerra. Two outs, nobody out, 11-2, Texas bottom six. The payoff, swing and a miss, and the inning is over. But another big crooked number for the Longhorns. A pair of homers lead to a four spot. We've played six. Texas trying to stay alive as they lead Alabama 11-2. In association with 1620 The Zone, this is the Men's College World Series on the NCAA Radio Network.
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1: It has been an explosion of extra base hits here this afternoon at Charles Schwab Field for the Texas Longhorns. As Adrian Rodriguez has gone 4-for-4 today. He has driven in 6. The Longhorns have hit a couple of homers. They've hit a quartet of doubles. They lead it 11-2. And Ruger Riojas' day is done after 6 innings. He'll give up 2 runs on 6 hits. And he will give way to the freshman right-hander from McKinney, Texas, Brody Walls. Walls making his third appearance of this NCAA tournament. He appeared twice in the Super Regionals against Oregon. Numbers this season on Brody Walls, 5.76 ERA, a 2-0 record, making his 19th appearance, 29 and two-thirds innings, 36 strikeouts for the 6-foot, 200-pounder. Our seventh inning is presented by the American Physical Therapy Association of Nebraska. 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
20: Wells not one of the most, maybe not the most famous freshman out of the Texas bullpen, John, but big stuff. Fastball up to 96 miles an hour.
1: And this one is raked on the ground at 96 miles an hour, right to the first baseman Ashton Larson and Brendan Holt. Is retired on one pitch. 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And hang on to that app. It is a great resource for college sports all throughout the year as we're getting ready to wrap up this academic year of 2025-26 and NCAA Championships.
20: Will you finally graduate this year?
1: Yes, with honors.
20: In
1: Walls
20: what?
1: Outside. In what? Oh, philosophy. One ball, no strikes to Luke Vaughn. There's a strike.
20: Couldn't get a real major, huh?
1: No, there were too many kids who were taking basket weaving this year. Also, we've already got someone in the house that can do all that stuff. So
20: that can weave?
1: Yeah, basket weave. It's very important art. Is there actually a basket weaving course? That has always been the go-to line for folks who want to make fun of other schools' academic requirements is, oh, they all their athletes, they major in basket weaving. Here's the 2-1. High fly ball to center. Pendergrass in his tracks, barely moves, makes the catch. Two away.
20: I mean, I would think that the art department would have something like that, right? At most major universities, it may not be basket weaving In particular, you could get 3 credits for it.
1: And I would say that basket weaving, not as easy as you might think.
20: What do you think is the toughest part of basket weaving?
1: Well, it's when you get the splinters in your hands. You don't wear the right gloves. Where the rope burns, it can be very, very, very difficult.
20: I would have gone with shaping the basket, but that probably is difficult, too.
1: Foul ball hit by Peyton Steele. Steele 0 for 2 today.
20: What do you minor in if you major in basketball?
1: Ooh, that's a good question.
20: Golf?
1: Probably English.
20: History. That's a
1: history.
20: A minor in history.
1: Poli-sci.
20: You can do anything with that.
1: Poli-sci.
20: Not today.
1: One ball, one strike.
20: This is a baseball broadcast.
1: Politics are out. The 1-1. Checked his swing. Did he go? No. Down the line at first base. Texas. 7 outs away from moving on. And it'll either be a rematch with Georgia or a date with their Red River rivals. Oklahoma and Georgia play tonight in the 1-0 game with control of bracket 2 on the line. North Carolina is already 2-0 in the driver's seat in bracket 1. 3 balls and a strike. The pitch outside and he walked it. And Steele reaches for the first time this afternoon. Flips it back to the top of the order for Bryce Fowler. That game tonight, 7 o'clock Eastern, 6 o'clock Central, across many of these same radio stations. Here is Bryce Fowler, 1-for-3 with a single in the third, 2 strikeouts. And the first pitch, a breaking ball, low and inside, 1 ball, no strikes.
20: Interesting pitching matchup tonight. Xander Mercurius making just, what, his 4th collegiate start for Oklahoma, who's been very good as a freshman. And Caden Aoki going for Georgia, the USC transfer, who has been just a valuable Swiss Army knife for the Bulldogs. Not overpowering, great secondaries. Huge college baseball fan. Loves college baseball.
1: Pitched the second game of the Super Regionals against Mississippi State. There's a swing and a miss.
20: Our ball and a strike. Joe Healy from D1 Baseball had a line this year talking about Georgia, and when things got tough, they just would sprinkle a little Caden Aoki on the situation and tended to help.
1: Does it taste like tahini? A strike on the inside corner, 1-2.
20: It's surprisingly good if you sprinkle out a pineapple. Yeah, that's exactly right. Yeah.
1: I'm a big fan of tahini.
20: I am too. My wife likes to mix it in ranch dressing.
1: Ooh, that's a good
20: one. And then dip her veggies in it. Yeah.
1: 1 ball, 2 strikes. Here's the pitch. Swung on, hit in the air. Deep to right field, but playable for Robbins. He's there. He'll make the catch. And that'll do it for the 7th. 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
1: 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Bottom of the seventh. Bottom third of the order due up for Texas. Larson, Borba, and Pendergrass. First pitch by Hagen Banks outside ball one.
20: Boy, there's been a contrast in the games on the both sides of the bracket, haven't there been?
1: Yes, there has. Bracket one has given us a lot of thrills. Bracket two, not so much.
20: Which is so interesting because it's four conference rivals on this side of the bracket. You figured they would have been real battles.
1: One ball, one strike. A pitch. Swung on and missed. Chased a high fastball. A little pressure tonight on Georgia and Oklahoma to give us some drama.
20: Hey, John, I got some news for you from this one. They have changed Adrian Rodriguez's double in the second inning to a triple. That means that he's the fourth player in Men's College World Series history to hit for the cycle.
1: Wow. The 1-2. Bouncing ball behind the bag at first, taken by Vaughn. He'll go to the bag for the out. So a cycle.
20: And it didn't make sense that they called it a double the first time. It was a blooper between two outfielders. It got away from Hines, the left fielder. And they said it was a double, and he went to third on the throw. But his throw was to the cutoff man. I mean, that should have been a triple all the way. So it's good that they went back and changed it. But, yeah, it kind of snuck up on us that first since, I mean, when Christian Moore did it, it was the first in a long time. When Tennessee won the national title in 24, so this is the first one in 2 years.
1: They haven't changed it on the stat monitor yet, but obviously the call was made. Seamus McKnight, who has taken over as the full-time scorekeeper, basically since we moved into this ballpark, has access to video, and they will certainly go back and review calls if necessary. And so that double that scored two runs in the, was that the first or the, that was the first inning?
20: That was, no, it was in the second inning.
1: Second inning.
20: He doubled in the first inning, too.
1: That's right. He did double in the, that's right. So in the second inning and went between the outfielders, Hines and Fowler, and rolled to the wall, is now being ruled a triple, so a cycle.
20: You know, sometimes you see calls like that after the fact, and you go, I don't know. But that was absolutely, that I thought that was the wrong scoring call at the time.
1: Two balls and a strike here to Casey Borba with one out. The pitch. High chopper behind the bag at third, but ruled foul.
20: Far be it from me to criticize Seamus, but.
1: Well, I'm glad they had a chance to look back and review it. Rodriguez has done everything in this NCAA tournament. He has 17 hits.
20: 17 for 26, right?
1: Yep.
20: Let's see if we can do the math on that real quick.
1: As he pulls out his phone.
20: Carry the one. 654 batting average. That seems good.
1: The 2-2. Fouled back this way. 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Two balls, two strikes, one out, nobody aboard. Shift is on for Borba. Pitch. Didn't mean to go. He did. And it's a strikeout for Hagen Banks. Texas, for a team that has been here a record 39 times. Has not won an opening game at the Men's College World Series in their last six tries, including this year, which is a almost stunning lack of success for a program of this caliber. And the reason why they are playing in this game here this afternoon, as we get a meeting at the mound here, this might be it for Hagan Banks. There has been activity in the bullpen, and it looks like a call to the pen is coming. So Banks's day is done with two outs here in the bottom of the seventh. Texas, a six-time national champion, but they have not been to the finals since 2009. They have not won the title since 2005. And they're trying to come back through the loser's bracket to do that here. They are six outs away from taking that first step with still lots of work to do. We'll get the call to the bullpen here, presented by Oscar's Pizza and Sports Grill, home of the Big O Pizza and award-winning char-buffed wings, as we return to Omaha after this on the Men's College World Series.
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1: Did you see that they had changed
20: ESPN, but
1: Miles Jupp Upchurch, the member of the SEC All-Freshman team, right-hander from Odenton, Maryland, will be the fourth Crimson Tide pitcher this afternoon. Upchurch, who is also an invitee to this year's USA Baseball Collegiate National Training Camp, will come on. Nobody on, two out here in the seventh of an 11-2 Texas lead.
20: Yeah, this is one of the most talented freshman arms in the country, and he has done a terrific job in the rotation this year for Alabama. He is a massive kid who has enormous hands. He's got the kind of hands that make it look like he can just totally envelop a baseball.
1: 6'4", 230. Not surprisingly, he also competed in football at St. Albans School. His dad is a former defensive tackle at West Virginia. The dad might have dueling rooting interests this week.
20: Yeah, it was a nose tackle there and played a little bit of in the NFL, I think, in training camps. And his mom was actually an All-State softball player.
1: The one-strike pitch is fouled off.
20: But great for him to be able to get his feet wet here in Omaha. I'm sure that Alabama, listen, the odds are pretty long for them to come back in this game, but for their first trip in 27 years, they're hoping it is a much shorter wait between Omaha trips now.
1: The 0-2 is fouled back and out of play. Pendergrass is 0-2 today. He had a sacrifice in the second. A second inning that featured four runs. Texas has scored their runs in bunches. Three in the first, four in the second, four in the sixth. All of our runs safe at home, presented by SEI. You're always safe with a security solution from Security Equipment Incorporated. The 0-2. Ground ball to first. Vaughn has been a busy guy here this afternoon. Goes to the bag himself. And he will retire Pendergrass. 1-2-3. Go the horns in the seventh. To the eighth we go. 11-2. Texas. In association with 1620 The Zone, you're listening to the Men's College World Series on the NCAA Radio Network.
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3: Texas 11, Alabama 2, as we go to the top of the eighth inning, alongside Mike Farron, with Connor Happer down on the field. I'm John Bishop. 2-3-4 due up for Alabama, with time in their season running thin. And a strike from Brody Walls to Justin LeBron. LeBron is 1-for-3 today. Singled, stole a base in the first, and pops this one up, but it'll be behind home plate and out of play.
4: And we're starting to get to the point that this might be the final collegiate at-bat for Justin LeBron, with Alabama down 9 here in the eighth. And what an immensely talented player. A year and a half ago, it looked like he was the odds-on favorite to be the number one overall pick. Now, he struggled in SEC play last year and through the first half of this season, too, in conference play.
3: The 0-2 is off the back of the batting helmet, I believe. It was a breaking ball that got away from Brody Walls. It actually went behind LeBron, and he'll take his base. Only 67 miles.
4: Yeah, I don't wonder if he slipped or something that caused that. It was not very hard. It hit him just like on the label on the back of his jersey, like right up about his neck. And it bounced away in such a manner that we actually got an exit velocity on it, 38 miles an hour.
3: There's a strike.
4: But anyway, LeBron is going to go in the first round of this draft, and one of the most talented position players that Alabama has ever had.
3: Brady Neal 0-for-3 today, grounded into a double play. Pitch on 0-1 outside, 1-1.
4: Neal's an interesting story, too, John. You know, he was, for most of the 2023 season, the starting catcher for LSU until an injury derailed his season. That was as a freshman.
3: Fastball cut on and missed, 1-2.
4: So think about that. That's Paul Skeens, right? That's the national championship year, one of the two that recently for LSU. And Neal, after 2 years there, transferred to Alabama. And last year was a little bit of a rough season, and he kind of reinvigorated himself this offseason. And the Alabama coaches have been effusive in their praise in the way that he has improved, not just as a receiver and an offensive player, but as a teammate as well. And they've been very proud of what he's done. He's one of the most popular players on the team now here at Alabama after struggling last year.
3: 2-2 is fouled back, and this too could be his final at bat. He was drafted 17th round out of high school.
4: He was a big deal recruit when he got to LSU. And, I mean, listen, it was really impressive that he was playing as a freshman, but he got hurt right at the same time that they had a couple of key relievers.
3: Two balls, two strikes. Breaking ball up.
4: I mean, that team was really incredible. You think about the three of them, they had two of the relievers. Edwards, and I'm trying to think of who the other one was, who got hurt late in the season. They also played the entire season without Grant Taylor, who was supposed to be their number two starter, who's been a tremendous reliever for the White Sox.
3: Swung on and missed. He struck him out. First strikeout for Brody Walls. One away here for Jason Torres. Oh for 2 today, pair of strikeouts. Now 5-for-29 in the NCAA tournament. 11-2 Texas, top of the eighth. 5 outs to go to keep the Longhorn season going. Fastball for a strike. Our eighth inning presented by the Ultimate Baseball Academy. Sign up for their fall ball leagues at ubanebraska.com. The 0-1.

0: turned on, but that's going to hook foul. Hit a long ways. That's headed for the concourse. Bouncing off the sidewalk and over the tents. Looking for cotton candy out there, that baseball is.
1: It was hungry.
0: There's a T-shirt over there, T-shirt tent. And some fan who maybe walked out of the bathroom or walked up the stairs outside gate three just got a souvenir surprise. The 0-2. Slow roller out to shortstop. Only one play, and that'll be at first, and it's not dug out. He's safe. It was a slow bouncing ball to the left side, and Rodriguez's throw was a little short of Ashton Larson. Larson trying to dig it out of the dirt, could not do it. It'll be an error on Rodriguez.
1: Yeah, and it should be. That was a pretty routine play and a bad throw. Larson, who's converted from the outfield to first base, just couldn't make the scoop on it, but giving Alabama a little bit of hope with five outs to play with.
0: Going to need some help, and a lot of it. Here is John Lem, who did homer earlier today. Breaking ball inside. One for two with the home run in the fourth. He also walked and scored in the second, so he has factored into both Alabama runs. 1-0. Breaking ball in there for a strike. 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Visit getkirks.com. 4th of July is about 3 weeks away. The 1-1. Fastball at the knees is a strike.
1: That means your birthday is coming up.
0: Yes.
1: What will you be asking for this year? Peace and quiet.
0: Yes, on behalf of a dog owner of two dogs, absolutely.
1: Oh, boy.
0: Yeah. Well, the young one might be interesting. Two balls and two strikes are a little Vishla, little Woodsy. He's a hyper little guy. He'll probably be cool with the fireworks.
1: They have three that are not.
0: But Wrigley, no can do.
1: There's nothing like sleeping on the night of July 4th with a golden retriever sitting on your head.
0: Two. Swung on and missed. He struck him out. Lem tried to chase a high fastball and could not do it. Let's pause 10 seconds for station identification. 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
0: Eric Hines now the Crimson Tide batter. Two on, two out. Top of the eighth. Alabama down nine runs in the first pitch. Breaking ball outside from Brody Walls. Hines today has reached twice. A walk and a single. He has also struck out. Freshman from Tuscaloosa. Big swing and a miss, and again, going upstairs with the fastball is Walls, and he got chase. 1-1. Of course, Hines will chase. He only walked for the sixth time all year in his plate appearance in the second inning. The 1-1. This one's hit pretty well down the line, but it's hooking foul. And that had home run distance, but ending up foul by about 20 feet. 116 off the bat. That might be the highest exit velocity we have seen on any ball hit this week. One ball, two strikes. Walls ready in the pitch. Breaking ball missed. Outside, 2-2. Walls has his sign, the pitch. Fastball outside, and the count runs full. Three and two. Hines might be sitting fastball here. A pitch. He gets one and hits it high in the air, but it's going to be caught as Pack is there, makes the catch, and that will do it for the Tide in the eighth. Two men reach. There was an error, but no runs. And we head to the bottom of the eighth. Texas 11, Alabama 2. 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
0: 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As Miles Upchurch goes out for his second inning of work, came in, got the last out of the seventh. Robbins, Tinney, and Pack. Robbins started today's proceedings with a leadoff double, scored on the double by Ethan Mendoza. He also was hit by a pitch and scored ahead of Anthony Pack's two-run home run.
1: Boy, three really big innings for Texas. I mean, they had control of this game in the second inning, up 7-1 at the end of the second, but three in the first, four in the second, and four in the sixth.
0: Swung on, foul tip for a strike. It's 2-2.
1: And it's never really felt like Alabama's been in this game. I mean, it has been Texas basically from the jump.
0: It changed. It was 3-1 in the bottom of the second. And Zane Adams, who had been struggling, was one pitch away on several at-bats. Here's a slow ground ball. It's going to be booted by Justin LeBron. And that'll be an error. And Robbins will reach, but there were two out in the inning and two runners on, and Zane Adams had two strikes a couple of occasions, could not get that last out. Four-run score, all with two outs, five straight men reach. And that's when it felt like Alabama's fate was sealed. If Adams is able to work out of that, who knows what happens afterwards, because Ruger Riojas scuffled through six innings, though he got stronger as the game went on, but you feel like if it would have been a closer game, that pressure might have exasperated his day. But instead, Texas was up 7-1. Riojas righted the ship, pitched six innings today, and has set up Texas pretty well for a run through the loser's bracket.
1: Tinney's at bat was really the key one. I mean, he was the one who was down to two strikes, two outs, and a man at second.
0: Pitch is low.
1: And him working a walk there was a huge spot. And then after that, he goes single for Pack, goes the other way, a single for Mendoza, then Rodriguez, the two-run triple. And just putting it out of reach.
0: Two balls, no strikes. Carson Tinney has walked three times today. The pitch is a strike, 2-1. He scored twice and hit a very deep fly ball that almost left the yard. It came up just a little shy. He needed the extra two bites of biscuits and gravy this morning. The 2-1, sky-high pop-up. Let's see if it hits the roof. No. Oh, no, it hit Gino's board. Is it okay?
1: It seems all right. I think it hit the top of the ribbon board.
0: It literally came down and hit the top of the new ribbon board, and I saw it flash, Gino, but it's okay. The lights are still on.
1: Boy, if Gino didn't want the ribbon boards hit, he probably should have put them in a spot that isn't the railing of the upper deck.
0: Where else are you going to put the ribbon boards?
1: I don't know, in the outfield?
0: We don't need ribbon boards in the outfield. We have the big screens.
1: Wow.
0: I guess you could have put them on the lip of the roof, but that would look kind of funny.
1: Have them hang down, create a little extra shade.
0: How much more shade are they going to create? Runner goes on 3-2. The pitch is fouled back.
1: I mean, they could probably use a little bit more. The way this crowd today has, for the most part, found the few shady areas there are at the ballpark. It's not overly hot, but it is very sunny. There is no respite from the sun.
0: There's plenty of shade here on the first base side. They could all just come over here and overload this side. Then, unfortunately, then the stadium would start to tilt, and it could be dangerous. 3-2, and that'll be ball four. The fourth walk of the day. He has walked for the cycle. Is that what we call it?
1: Yeah. Adrian Rodriguez is hit for the cycle. And
0: it's the third time in College World Series history that a player is hit for the cycle. Adrian Rodriguez, a two-run double, a two-run triple in the second, a single in the fifth, and a two-run home run in the sixth. Now, the home run didn't come with as much celebration because at the moment, we had not been informed of the scoring change. Originally, the triple was scored a double.
1: For no good reason.
0: And it was changed to a triple. So he joins Jerry Kendall of Minnesota, 1956, and Christian Moore of Tennessee two years ago. 1-0 the count to Anthony Pack. He, too, has a two-run home run. And now he's got a slicing single into left for a base hit. Rounding third and coming home is Robbins. The throw will come to third. It gets away into foul territory. No further advance. Texas adds another run. It's 12-2 Horns. And Anthony Pack has a 4 RBI day.
1: Three hits for the freshman. And Texas being very aggressive on the base paths, up 9.
0: We'll see if there's an error charged. The throw came back to the infield. Now, on the play, Pack was taking second on the throw anyway, so my argument would be there should not be an error.
1: I don't think there is. Jim Schlossnagel's going to, I think, bring out a reserve here to pinch run for Tinney, it looks like.
0: It looked like Presley Corville had been looking for a batting helmet, and he is. So Presley Corville is going to come in.
1: Freshman and catcher.
0: Pinch run for Tinney at third base. It is now 12-2, and that run safe at home, presented by SEI. You're always safe with a security solution from Security Equipment Incorporated. There is no run rule in the NCAA tournament, thus the reason why the game continues here in the eighth, up 10. And we have a pinch hitter now for Mendoza. Well, Mendoza had already been lifted for a pinch runner, but JoJo Williamson.
1: This is Blake Peterson who's pinch hitting here.
0: Oh, sorry, I'm looking at the wrong roster. I am so sorry.
1: Yeah, he's not listening on this one.
0: Pitch is outside. Blake Peterson, I beg your pardon, Peterson is a pinch hitter. That's why I was looking. I saw, where's the 29? Oh, no, that's JoJo Williamson of Alabama. Was not listed on the non-starters on our cheat sheet here. So for Texas, Blake Peterson 0 for 4 this year with one run scored. We'll get an opportunity to bat here in the College World Series. Still nobody out. Pitch in there for a strike. Two and one. What a moment this would be for Blake Peterson, who could get his first hit of the year in the College World Series. Strike. Peterson, a redshirt sophomore from Austin. Two balls, two strikes. Upchurch's pitch is hit on the ground. A diving stop. It's going to get away from the first baseman, Vaughn. They're going to feed to the pitcher covering, and he stays with it and gets the out. It will score Corville from third. Nice diving stop by Luke Vaughn, who has been very busy today over at first. The ball got out of his glove. He went back into foul territory and did a nice job of staying with it and fed the pitcher covering. It was a bang-bang play.
1: Yeah, he really has played a great game defensively for Alabama at first base. That was not an easy play getting to that ball. It wasn't hit all that hard, but it was kind of spinning away from him. It took a little bit of a short hop. And when he knocked it down, as you said, John, it got away from him a little bit, but he stayed with it. Miles Upchurch, the pitcher, never gave up on the play, and he was able to feed him at first.
0: It is the first career RBI for Blake Peterson. Now here is Rodriguez. He is hit for the cycle today. The only drama left now is, can he keep his perfect day alive? He's 4 for 4. 13-2 Texas now. Last of the eighth. Oh, and two now, the count on Rodriguez. Adrian Rodriguez, just the third player in College World Series history to hit for the cycle. Here's the 0-2. Missed low with a breaking ball, and it's 1-2. A 6 RBI day.
1: Do you think Adrian Rodriguez will go on to coach a team to a national championship like Jerry Kindle did?
0: I don't know. Swing and a line drive. Fair ball into the corner. It's going to head to the wall. Rodriguez is going to go to second, and he has tied another College World Series record. His 7th run batted in today, making it 14-2, and he joins, let's see, 6 other players in men's College World Series history with a 7 ribby day.
1: 5 hits, 4 extra base hits, a cycle, and the remarkable postseason from Adrian Rodriguez continues. 17 for 27 in the postseason. Incredible.
0: 18 for 27.
1: Beg your pardon. That's easier. It's 667. I didn't even need my calculator for that.
0: Pitch is outside. Last time it was done was Jordan Westberg of Mississippi State against North Carolina in 2018. You have Carl Thomas of Arizona, 1954. Stan Holmes of Arizona State, 1981. Mark Kotze of Fullerton, 1994.
1: Greatest college player ever.
0: Wes Rachels, USC, 1998. Chris Bennett, Tennessee, 2001. And now, Adrian Rodriguez, Texas, 2026, 7 RBI, and a cycle.
1: And a 5-hit game, 5 for 5. What a day.
0: I mean, that it has to be the best day in the history of the series, statistically, for any hitter. The cycle, a 5-hit day, 7 RBI. The only thing that would have made it better is if it would have been for a national championship. Instead, it comes in a 0-1 game in the College World Series.
1: Listen, helped to keep their season alive, it looks like. I mean, they're three defensive outs away from staying alive.
0: By himself. By himself, two of the hits would be enough. Swung on and missed by Becerra. He is down on strikes, and that is the second out. 14-2, Texas. I had literally just opened up the scorebook because I was curious. What's the RBI record? 7.
1: I'm surprised it's that low within the Gorilla Ball era.
0: I didn't think it would be 7, but it is. So now 7 men tied with 7. Here's Ashton Larson, and he hits a ground ball again to first. Luke Vaughn goes to the bag himself, and that will retire the side, and another 3 runs for Texas. And history happens here for Adrian Rodriguez. To the 9th, 14-2. Longhorns, in association with 1620 The Zone, you're listening to the Men's College World Series on the NCAA Radio Network.
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0: To the 9th inning, and a new pitcher for the Texas Longhorns to finish this one off. It'll be Ethan Walker. The Longhorns pretty much getting exactly what the doctor ordered. A, a win, and B, to do so without taxing too many arms. Ruger Riojas went 6. Couple of innings out of Walls, and now Ethan Walker to pitch here in the 9th. And, of course, they still haven't brought in the all-freshman catcher, Sam Cozart. No doubt his services will be needed sooner rather than later, and maybe against the Sooners, depending on what happens tonight. 14-2, Texas. And Brendan Holt takes outside. 1-1. Holt 1-for-3 today, lined into a double play in the 2nd. And that was an early important moment in this game. There's a hot smash out of play. That double play happened in the run-scoring 2nd. But had it not been for that, maybe Alabama could have put up a crooked number. They ended up settling for 1. At that time, it was 3-1. But then Texas blew it open with 4 in the 2nd. Swing and a miss. He struck him out. And there's 1 away in the 9th.
1: Well, Texas hasn't had to get into their best relievers today. And Ruger Riojas, after a really shaky start, ended up giving them six innings. And Jim Schlossnagel just going to get Ethan Walker a little work here. And now with one out in the ninth inning in a 12-run game, he's going to make a pitching change.
14: Okay, dokie. Well, maybe going to let someone else get it done. And we'll get a new pitcher in here for UT. So one out recorded by Ethan Walker, one batter faced. And this call to the bullpen is presented by Oscar's Pizza and Sports Grill, home of the Big O Pizza and award-winning char-buffed wings. We'll be back to Omaha after this.
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14: Cody Howard, the redshirt senior from the Woodlands, Texas, will be the new pitcher for the Longhorns. The redshirt who started his career at Baylor, though he only redshirted there before transferring to UT. Will pitch to, we presume, the final two batters of the game. 14-2 in favor of the Horns. We've been looking up more records for Adrian Rodriguez, who has become the third player in College World Series history to hit for the cycle. He has tied the RBI single game record with seven. And we were also looking up his total bases today.
1: 12. That ties the record.
14: So 12 total bases. He's had, obviously, homer, double, triple, home run, and then a second double.
1: Yeah, that's the players he's tied with. There's some good names on this. J.D. Drew, Marshall McDougal. He of the 6-for-6 with six homer game against Maryland at Florida State. Edmund Muth from Stanford. Jeff Larish and Christian Moore when he hit for his cycle. Moore has the hits record at 6-for-6 that day.
14: Here's the pitch to Luke Vaughn. Larish did his on three home runs. In 2005 against Nebraska. Pitch. Bouncing ball up the middle. Shifted over was the second baseman, Becerra. The throw takes Larson offline, but it was right in the line with the passing runner, and he tags him out ahead of the bag. Two away. So a record-setting day for Adrian Rodriguez in what has been, I'm sure, somewhere in the annals of Texas baseball history, a record-setting postseason.
1: It's been a disappointing trip to Omaha here for Alabama, but what a season they put together.
14: The Tide has been outscored 23-2 here in Omaha.
1: Chase Kroberger pinch hitting here, but this is the first time in 27 years they've been to Omaha, and a good stepping stone for this program.
14: The 0-1 is low, one ball and one strike.
1: They hosted a super. They hosted a regional in 2023, lost to Wake Forest in the super regional. Wake was the number one team in the nation. They've been battling to get back to this under Rob Vaughn, and I don't think this will be the last time we see Alabama here. It's not going to be another 27 years, I'll tell you that.
14: Ball two is low. Kroberger is 4-for-27 this year. Has hit a home run and driven in three. 14-2 Texas. Pitch. Swung on and missed. 2-2. And now Texas one pitch away is the burnt orange crowd that has remained here at thinning out Charles Schwab Stadium. stand on their feet and applaud. The 2-2 pitch, swung on and missed. He struck him out, and Texas moves on in bracket two. A 14-2 victory over Alabama, and they await whomever loses tonight between Oklahoma and Georgia for a shot at the bracket two semifinals. Again, the final, Texas 14, Alabama 2. We'll talk to what we presume will be Adrian Rodriguez and have some highlights for you as we wrap things up from Omaha. From 1620 The Zone and the NCAA Radio Network, this is the Men's College World Series.
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26: You ever wake up in the middle of the night or maybe first thing in the morning and notice drool on your pillow? Unless you're sleeping next to someone who hasn't already seen all your good, bad, and ugly, it's probably not that big a deal and not anything to worry about, unless it's something that just started happening recently. When people drool at night, it's often because of a stuffy nose, acid reflux, or being a mouth breather. People who sleep on their stomach or side are more likely to drool than someone who sleeps on their back. But in some cases, drooling at night can be a warning sign of something more serious, like dental issues, sleep apnea, or even early symptoms of Parkinson's disease. If you're at all concerned about this, the best place to start is with an ENT doctor, an ears, nose, and throat doctor. They can recommend a sleep study to possibly get some answers. I'm Dr. Sanjay Gupta, helping you live a better life.
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14: Our ninth inning was presented by Pint 9 Brewing Company in La Vista, celebrating 9 years of pouring Pint 9. 14-2, Texas with the win today. And they will move on here in bracket two, awaiting the loser of Georgia and Oklahoma, which is a game that will start in a little over 90 minutes over most of these Westwood One NCAA Radio Network stations. What a day for Adrian Rodriguez.
1: I mean, 12 total bases, 7 RBIs, hit for the cycle, tied records in runs batted in and total bases for the Men's College World Series. Third player in Omaha to ever hit for the cycle. Just an unbelievable day for him.
14: And he is down on the field right now with our Connor Happer.
27: Yes, that's right. I'm here with Adrian Rodriguez, a career day. First, I want to do something here, but first, how do we feel today?
28: It feels awesome to get the dub for the team to have another game in 2 days. So it's just an amazing feeling to get the W on the.
27: So the most important thing is that you won. But I do want to read some things to you. I have some stats. So you tied a College World Series record for 12 total bases. We're going to just get your reaction to each of these stats. 12 total bases, a College World Series record. How do we feel?
28: I didn't even know that record existed, to be honest. So I'm just kind of playing my game out there today, and whatever happened. And it's kind of crazy to be honest.
27: Okay, I got another one for you. 7 runs driven in, which there's only been 7 people now, including you, who have done that in a Men's College World Series game.
28: The guys got to get in front of me for me to do that. So it's just, I would all up to the team, the guys in front of me, Pack, Tinney, Robbins, Doza. So it's just, I owe it up to them.
27: You hit for the cycle, which now only three people have done in men's college World Series history. How's that feel?
28: I mean, it feels awesome. I remember watching it live when Christian Moore did it. So I was in high school when that happened. And I thought that was something that was really cool. And it's just cool to have my name up there now.
27: And lastly, possibly the most impressive one, you are now 18 for 27 in the NCAA tournament. That is 666.
28: Nah, you can't be saying that, bro. You're jinxing me, man.
27: It's not a jinx, I promise, man. 18 for 27 is pretty good.
28: Yeah, I mean, I'm just happy to be out there playing my game.
27: Well, congratulations, man. You're on to the next one.
28: Thank you. I appreciate it.
27: That is Adrian Rodriguez. Guys, back to you.
0: No, it's real, and it's spectacular. It is incredible what he has done. 18 for 27 in this NCAA tournament, and Adrian Rodriguez, all by himself, scored enough to beat Alabama today, 14-2. Now, I mean, Texas, they were able to save a lot of arms today.
2: Yep. Yep.
0: And, you know, a team that's as deep as this one, if there is a team that can make the run back through the ladder, that's the team that it could be. It could be Texas.
1: Yeah, I mean, listen, Georgia's going to be heavy favorites tonight against Oklahoma. Oklahoma has been playing extremely well. I mean, they have been the hottest team, right, since they were in Atlanta. They have looked like the team that was in the top 10 to open the season or early in the season. So it's going to be difficult for Georgia tonight, but they're going to be the favorites. And if they are in the 2-0 game, Texas is pretty well primed to be able to get back there. Now, listen, they have to beat either Georgia or Oklahoma tomorrow, which isn't going to be easy again. But this is a really good team, and I think there are a lot of people who feel like they are going to play Georgia a couple more times in this.
0: The ninth inning was presented by Pint 9 Brewing Company in La Vista, celebrating 9 years of pouring Pint 9. We will hear the highlights of the Adrian Rodriguez Show when we come back here to Omaha. 14-2, Texas wins, eliminating Alabama from this year's Men's College World Series. 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
0: 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There's really only one highlight, and it's one player, but we'll run through some of them. It started in the first after Mendoza doubled in the game's first run. There were two on for Adrian Rodriguez in the first.
8: Pitch hit on the ground past the first baseman
14: into right field, a base hit. Two runs are going to score. Rodriguez is headed to second. It's three doubles in the inning and a 3-0 Texas lead. Texas would carry a 3-1 lead into the bottom of the second. Win with two outs and two on. Carson Tinney would draw a walk. Then Anthony Pack would single home a run to make it 4-2. Mendoza would get another single and score a run to make it 5-1. There were two on, still two out, and here's Rodriguez again. Is flied to center on the run and coming over, and it's going to play right in between them and roll to the wall, and two runs are going to score. And headed for third is Rodriguez. He will slide in there safely with a triple. Some miscommunication, it would appear, between Eric Hines and Bryce Fowler in left center field. The ball landed between them, and then they couldn't even stop it from rolling out to the fence. So Rodriguez had a two-run triple. In the fifth inning, he would single, which would give him the single, the double, and the triple. To the sixth inning we go with history on the line. After a two-run home run had already been hit by Anthony Pack, it was a runner on for Rodriguez in the sixth.
1: The count. Early from second to pitch. Fly ball deep to right field. This one is back, and it is long gone. 'Adrian Rodriguez' postseason dreams continue. Run shot, a no doubter to right, and Texas is broken it wide open. It's 11-2.
14: He's already hit for the cycle, but within reach was the single game RBI record. And with a runner in scoring position with two outs. Swing and a line drive. Fair ball into the corner. It's going to head to the ball. Rodriguez is going to go to second, and he has tied another College World Series record. Seventh run batted in today, making it 14-2, and he joins, let's see, six other players in men's College World Series history with a seven ribby day. And that was your final score, 14-2. 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So he becomes the third player to hit for the cycle. He becomes the seventh player to have a seven RBI day. He also ties the record for most bases in a game with 12. And Adrian Rodriguez now 18 for 27 in this NCAA tournament with 16 runs batted in. 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We'll put a final bow on this one right after this from 1620 The Zone and the NCAA Radio Network. This is the Men's College World Series.
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26: More and more people are using magnesium supplements to help them sleep. But are they safe? And do they really work? Well, first, let's talk about actual magnesium. That's an essential mineral that is needed for more than 300 different processes in the body, according to one dietitian. And most people get enough of it simply from the foods they eat. Now, if you're not getting enough, there are a few different types of supplements you can try. But as always, you should talk to your doctor before starting any new medication or supplement, whether it's prescription or over-the-counter. Now, when it comes to the science, we looked into this, and I gotta say, there's not a lot of strong evidence that magnesium supplements will actually help you sleep. They might help you manage pain, they might help you lower your stress levels, or work to get your muscles to relax. And maybe it's those things then that help you get some better sleep. I'm Dr. Sanjay Gupta, helping you live a better life.
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14: So, 14-2 victory by Texas over Alabama. It ends the Crimson Tide season at 42-21. For Texas, they now await the loser of tonight's game between Oklahoma and Georgia, a game that is coming up in a little over an hour here on many of these stations. The loser of that game drops into the loser's bracket and would play Texas tomorrow night, 7 p.m. local time, with the winner of that Georgia-Texas game going 2-0 in bracket two. They would match North Carolina, who is 2-0 in bracket number one. So we look forward to who survives, and can Texas make their way all the way back through the climb of the ladder? Will they get a rematch with Georgia, or will they see Oklahoma for the first time in this postseason? Congratulations to the Tide. It was a great season. It will just come up short here in the College World Series. And for Texas, well, we get a chance to see more of Adrian Rodriguez and this tremendous tournament that he is having. In association with 1620 The Zone, you're listening to the Men's College World Series on the NCAA Radio Network.
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6: Jim Rome here with your Rome Report, and yes, I'm here to talk about the beautiful game because we are hosting the World Cup for the first time in 32 years, and plenty has changed since then. For instance, my take on the sport itself. Back then, I said it wasn't a sport as much as a reason to riot, complete with urine and blood bombs and players faking injuries, going down like they had taken sniper fire when barely touched, only to jump right back up. But that was then, and this is now, and of course, I have evolved. Yes, I will always have a complicated relationship with this sport, but I am here for the World Cup. Just don't make me sorry that I am, USMNT. This is your moment. You don't need to win, but you do need to make a deep run to keep our attention. Do that, or I'll be forced to devolve and start playing the hits for those very same people that are so furious that I ever learned to embrace the game in the first place. I'm Jim Rome.
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6: Maybe. Romy Stillskin. ATP. Since your Juice Off show, here we go. Since your Juice Off show is this Wednesday, what do we call tomorrow's show? The smack off has Dong Day. So your juice off should have slash day.

0: It's a four-point lead with 7.7 left. Three dribbles. One shot for the championship. He got it! Four-point lead, 7.5 to go. De'Aaron Fox across midcourt with five. Left wing handoff to Wembanyama with two. Takes a three that he misses too strong. It's happening, Knicks fans. It's happening. It's been 53 years. But for this moment, it was well worth the wait. A playoff run that'll go down in history and a team that will live forever. Next stop, the Canyon of Heroes.
1: Call to Optima and start the...
0: No lead is too big and no guard is too small. Jalen Brunson, with the season and the title on the line, scores a Knick Finals record 45 points in Game 5 of the NBA Finals. He will be the MVP.
2: Without question.
0: He will be the iconic player of this Knicks era and maybe the iconic player of NBA basketball today. And Monica, these fans, as they always find a way to do, they made the trip. And the greatest fan base in sports now gets to cheer on the greatest team in basketball. The New York Knicks are 2026 NBA champions.

0: feel like I should start doing my kick, you know, like the conga kick when you're in the line. What do they call those girls? The Rockettes? Yeah. Bum, bum. You can't see me, but I'm kicking my feet underneath the table here. Are you kicking your feet, Dragon Ball?
1: Nah. Not at all.
0: Come

0: And the Knicks are champions again of the National Basketball Association. They knock off the San Antonio Spurs in Game 5, 94-90, third championship in franchise history. First in 53 years, they did it like they have done it this entire playoff campaign by coming from behind and quieting all the doubters, including former Spurs assistant coach Becky Hammond, who said a team with a small point guard could not win a title in the National Basketball Association. They did so with that small point guard once again going for 40 plus points. It's interesting, you know, I don't know who won the title in 2006, but 10 years ago, Cavaliers, my team, the Cleveland Cavaliers, win their first ever championship. And 10 years later, the Knicks end their long, long drought. I thought it was interesting. I heard somebody say over the weekend, you know, it's like, because again, New York is a town that is one of the few towns. I mean, you got the three biggest cities in the United States, Los Angeles, Chicago, and New York, that have multiple sports teams in every one of the major sports, to, you know, football teams, to basketball teams, in the case of New York, three hockey teams. I still don't understand how they support three hockey teams in New York.
1: Yeah, some would argue that they don't. That the Islanders are not really a hockey team.
0: But there's enough money on Long Island to support that one team by themselves.
2: But there was a time when the Islanders ran New York, right?
1: Well, ran it, and they were the dynasty that everyone remembers, like talking about, like, who's the greatest teams of all time? That Islander team for that era was probably one of the
2: greatest. I'm just saying the Islanders are not the Clippers, who have never had success.
1: Yes,
2: the Islanders had great success. They're just kind of thrown on the heap these days because other teams have passed them.
1: Yeah, and then I would also say, do we really want to count Brooklyn as a part of New York?
2: Because Brooklyn does not want to count themselves as a part of New York.
1: Right? That's my point.
0: One of the five boroughs, right? I think they would be mad if you said don't count them.
1: Hmm. I don't know. In that case, then you got three football teams. You know, the Jets, the Giants, and the Bills.
0: Well, that's upstate New York. The Bills are upstate.
1: What are the Sabres saying?
0: Huh? Well, the Sabres are upstate New York. When I said three, I meant the Devils. The Devils are right across.
1: Oh, that's Jersey.
0: Yeah.
1: It's
0: the New York side of Jersey. JWS, if you're watching on our video screen, JWS camera is not working today, so you cannot see him currently. Okay, so there you go. The Knicks win it all. We're going to talk to our guy, Dyrell Joyner, coming up today because he called it. He called that they would be the team. It came out of the East back when I think nobody really believed that they were capable of doing that, and they marched all the way to the championship.
2: Well, I mean, again, like, the thing about the Knicks is they couldn't get past the Pacers. 2 years ago, they lost in the semifinals, and last year they lost the conference finals in seven games, and that was with the famous Tyrese Halliburton choke job sign that he did to Reggie Miller, who was calling the game at the time. So, I mean, the Knicks have been very good the last few years. The real turning point for them was getting OG Anunoby and getting Karl-Anthony Towns. I mean, they had a good core group, but when they added OG 2 years ago and then Kat in that big trade with Dante DiVincenzo at the start of last season, right after they had just acquired DiVincenzo, they traded him for Kat. That was really what put them over the hump. It was those two guys' physicality and ability to, you know, put a little bit of a body on Wembanyama throughout the entire series that made his freedom of roaming much more difficult than it maybe had been in previous. I mean, have you seen Chet Holmgren play basketball, David Kelly?
1: Mm-hmm.
2: He's not a Cat or OG.
1: No.
2: Right? I mean, the physicality those guys bring as 29, 30-year-olds with 9 years of experience. So the Knicks have been there. The Knicks have been right there on the cusp the last few years. But it was really the Halley injury. They don't like those Knicks fans. I'll tell you one thing they don't like seeing is Pacers across the chest of their opponents in the playoffs. They haven't been able to get past the Pacers the last four times they've played. But they just put it all together this year, and the experience, obviously, at the end of the day, was what helped them lift that trophy. I think the stat was 72%, DK, of the five-game playoff series. The Spurs had the lead 72% of the time in those five games, but the Knicks played best down the stretch. The second halves were all Knicks.
0: Mm-hmm.
1: And we talk about the additions that they brought in, the OG Anunobis, the Karl Anthony Towns and things like that. But it was also the fact that they were willing to let go of certain players that I thought would have been necessary for them to have a championship run. For example, I think everybody, when they saw Hartenstein go to the Thunder and then become a championship piece with them, thought, well, that's the piece that the Knicks really needed. They decided to stay on with Mitchell Robinson, who had been with the Knicks for a very long time and who I've always had a really, really high regard for Mitch Robinson as a backup center. He's been a great change of pace for them, and he proved to be the deciding offensive rebound in the later seconds of that last clinching game that really kind of clinched that. So they made the right decisions, letting certain players go, keeping certain guys on, and bringing in the right pieces. And I never would have thought I'd say I'd live to see the day that Dolan, as the Knicks owner, led the team to a championship by being hands-off and letting the front office do what they needed to do. Because for a long time, Dolan had been the guy that everybody had pointed to saying, this is the one NBA owner every fan of the sport can get behind saying, we don't like this guy.
2: Well, I'll tell you, James Dolan is probably the only owner in sports history in America whose popularity did not skyrocket the day that his franchise won a title. New York still feels the same exact way. Yeah. And obviously, you know, back to real quick, Mitchell Robinson, DK, he is the longest tenured Nick.
0: Yeah.
2: Right. He's been there for the longest amount of time. Obviously, you know, he's been there. He's been in the league less time than Jalen Brunson, but Jalen Brunson started with the Mavericks, guys. Like, he didn't start with the Knicks. That was a offseason acquisition. So, yeah, it was huge to see. And he was obviously banged up, broke a finger right before this playoff series. So, yeah, Mitchell Robinson he's been one of those names we haven't thrown around as much this playoff, especially in the finals. But he had just about as much to do with it, even in limited time, just such a physical presence out there, as always, as he's always been ever since he got into the league.
0: Mm-hmm. Eighth season, drafted in the second round, number 36 overall, back in 2018 by the New York Knicks at the age of 20. So he's 27 years old now, has been a guy that has been this past year's sixth man candidate coming off the bench and has never started all of the games. And, well, 23 started 59 of the 58 games, but that was the only year. And, well, the year before that, too, he started 62 games.
2: You know,
0: so, mostly, though, recently as a guy off the bench.
2: Mitchell Robinson does have an all-time NBA record. Do you know what that is?
0: Mm.
2: Worst ever field goal percentage as a playoff player, minimum 50 attempts.
0: Okay.
2: I think it's like 27% or something like that.
1: He does not have a post move to save his life, but he is a great rim-running alley-oop threat when he has the legs underneath him. Because another issue with, again, we talked briefly about the finger injury going into the final. He's had health issues his entire career in New York, which was one of the reasons why a lot of people were surprised to see them keep Mitchell Robinson on and move on from Hartenstein. Everybody was assuming that if anyone was going to get let go, it would be Mitch because of the injury bug. But they stuck with him, and they managed to go ahead and get the guy that they needed to go ahead and spell cat for necessary time, which, again, considering that he was going against Victor Wembanyama and all these other bigs in the East, they needed a little bit of that bonus body on the back end because of foul trouble. And, hey, Mitch is a champion now. I wish I'm very, very happy for him. Always a guy I look for in NBA 2K as a guy I pick up in free agency.
2: Real quick, DK, the one storyline we really haven't talked about much this finals run is none of those guys we just mentioned, Mikal Bridges is in that category as well.
0: Mm-hmm.
2: Guys they brought in the last 2-3 years to really shore up that rotation. None of those guys would be possible, David Kelly, if not for Jalen Brunson renegotiating his contract and leaving $100+ million on the table. Jalen Brunson had an opportunity 2 years ago to really hamstring the Knicks and ask for a max contract, which he was worth at the time. But he was more interested in getting guys around, getting the rotation set so that they could have enough money to pay some players to come in. And look at him now. I mean, the reason why they just cut down the nets and won this title is because of the selflessness of Jalen Brunson, who could have, you know, been one of those guys with a albatross type contract and not enough guys around him to help him out. But he didn't want that, DK. He wanted a title and he wanted to bring it back to New York.
0: 45 points for Jalen Brunson in the final. He scored 29 of those 45 points in the second half of the 94-90 win. The 45 points set a Knicks record for a finals game, supplanting the 38 that was scored by the legendary Willis Reed back in that 1970 finals against the Lakers. Reed scored his in the third game of that series as the Knicks would go on in seven to knock out the Lakers. So Jalen Brunson cementing his place in New York lore, bringing the title back to the Big Apple. DK on the Sports Tip, want to hear from you, 520-848-1290. Your thoughts on the NBA Finals. We're going to talk some basketball with our guy, Dyrell Joyner. Dyrell, interestingly enough, former sports anchor in not only San Antonio, but also New York City. So he has a perspective having worked in both of those markets. In fact, we met in Cleveland when he was a sports anchor there. So he worked in three of the four markets that were in the Final Four of the NBA this year. So we'll get his perspective. Also covered the Bulls championships run. So he knows a lot about the NBA and the legacy of this league and what this means to the people of New York. He'll join us on the program. Also going to talk some hockey. The Carolina Hurricanes are champions of the National Hockey League. Steve Pontvant, the head coach of your Tucson Roadrunners, will join us to chat some hockey as that season two comes to an end. What are we going to do now? No NBA, no NHL. It's all about baseball for about another 6 weeks until the NFL gets going with training camps. We'll dive into all that. Great weekend for Arizona track and field. Holland Powers is going to join us, the heptathlete for the Arizona Wildcats, who placed this weekend up in Eugene. DK on the Sports Tip, 520-848-1290. Cricket is also here, as she always is, getting you home in the crazy weather, rain in early June. What is going on? It's like everything's off. We got humidity in the air. It's like, whoa. She'll tell you all about it every 20 minutes on the fives.
3: 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Collision at Valencia and Cardinal, Cardinal and Valencia with a reported crash. And also at Church and 6th, 6th Street and Church Avenue, new traffic signals have been activated. And so you know, eastbound Church from 6th Street to Franklin blocked through early July. For your weather, 77 the overnight low, sunny, 103 tomorrow and 99 now. I'm Cricket with your Wildcats Radio. 1290 traffic and weather
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1: 520-848-1290 is the number to get in on the program. You can call us at that number. You can text us at that number. New York Knicks champions for the first time. Let's hear the call on the TV side from the national play-by-play man, who also happens to be the local TV
2: How do you even say that? Like the local Knicks reporter who happens to also do national calls.
1: Mike Breen, the legendary Mike Breen.
3: 4-point lead. Here comes Fox. 5 seconds remaining. Fox to Wemby. Wemby tries a three, puts it up, off the mark. Ananobi the rebound. It's over. It's over. Knick fans, this is not a dream. Your long, long wait has ended. Go ahead and cry. After 53 years, the Knicks are finally NBA champions once again.
2: It's too bad because, the traveling announcers who, accompany the NBA teams on the road for all 41 road games, most of those crews are great. I mean, that's Sean Elliott, right? But we don't get to hear any of them in the postseason except for Mike Breen, who happens to work for National as well.
1: It's like that for, pretty much in all the sports when it gets to the postseason. Baseball's kind of the same way. The broadcasts go national and the guys that do the TV. That's why I always had said if I ever made it to the big leagues, I wanted to be just a radio announcer because the TV guys, although it's a great gig, the TV guys get frozen out of the postseason. It's like I want to be on the call during the games that matter the most.
2: Especially from that Spurs broadcaster side, because nobody expected them to be anywhere near the finals this year. So for guys like Sean Elliott, who's been on the broadcast team for 25 years,
4: 25 at least,
2: right? And not that he hasn't seen championships, but this group nobody expected. So that ride through the playoffs, it's just unfortunate those broadcasters who are the team affiliated broadcasters. They go dark as soon as the playoffs start.
1: All right, right when the earlier in the playoffs, after the Suns ended their brief appearance, we had our guy Daryl Joyner on from Phoenix. He covers the Suns, and here's what we asked him towards the end of our conversation: who do you think's coming out of the East?
5: You may laugh at this, but I would not have said this 2 or 3 games ago. I'm looking at the Knicks right now.
1: Whoa!
5: Based upon the last two games they have played, the defense that they have finally come around to playing has elevated that team to the team that everyone had expected at the beginning of the year. 4 games ago, I would not have said that. No. But I'm going out on a limb, and I'm going to say the Knicks are coming out of the East.
1: All right, that was at the beginning of what turned out to be a 13-game run right into the finals. And he joins us now from the Sunny Valley, Daryl Joyner. Daryl, you were on point there. And let me preface this. If you're not with us in the first segment, I said this. Daryl Joyner has covered NBA basketball for a long time. He covered the Bulls runs in the 90s, those championship teams. He's actually worked in television in both of the championship markets, San Antonio and New York City. But you saw it early on, Daryl, that you felt like this might be the team to at least come out of the East. We weren't sure if they were going to have what it took to win it all at that point, but that came to fruition.
5: Yeah, Dave, I was just looking at the way the Knicks were playing at the time. They were a complete unit as far as they could go anywhere from 8 to 10 deep on that team and be very proficient without losing much productivity. And I think that Mike Brown did a great job of incorporating a better offensive structure than Tom Thibodeau installed in the Knicks in the previous years. I think the offense that Brown brought in also added a new dimension, especially with the usage of Cat, Karl Anthony Towns, in that offense, in which they, to a point, got away from just Jalen Brunson pounding the ball and driving to the basket or shooting. I thought Cat added a new dimension to this team as far as an outside-inside force that he has the proficiency to utilize very effectively when he is on the court. That's another issue because, as you've seen over the past several weeks, he'll get in foul trouble in the first 2 minutes of the game and he's on the bench. But outside of that, I just saw the Knicks had a very well-constructed team, and I have to give Leon Rose a lot of credit. The president of the Knicks, when he was brought in to
4: reconstruct this team. He brought in his boys that he once represented, the Villanova boys, Jalen Brunson, Josh Hart, and Mikal Bridges, who he represented when he was at CAA. And he knew the heart of these players. Again, these three players are not your most athletic. They're not your most prolific. However, they had a winning attitude and a pedigree that they brought in from Villanova that I think added a lot to the chemistry of this team, a doggedness, so to speak, and a team that has shown that they never give up, and they didn't give up, and they pretty much persevered throughout this championship run.
1: Ira Joyner's joining us, NBA reporter up in the Phoenix area, covers the Suns. You mentioned just kind of the balance and the depth, and the thing I was thinking about on the way to work was, I mean, you looked back in that Cavaliers series, and all I kept hearing was Landry Shamet, Landry Shamet, Landry Shamet, and then I didn't really hear much from Landry Shamet at all in the finals. But it kind of goes to, hey, you know, one series it might be this guy off the bench, another series it might be a Jose Alvarado off the bench.
4: And good pickup there. Alvarado to me was key in the last two or three games. Mike Brown brought him to alleviate some of the pressure that Jalen Brunson was facing coming up the court, because the Spurs were picking up Brunson 94 feet from the time they took the ball out, and that does have an effect upon the play, a player's energy and effort, because if you're getting picked up defensively the entire time coming up the court, then you've got to set up the offense. So they brought Alvarado in. Alvarado, as you well know, is an energy guy. They brought him in to relieve some of that ball handling responsibility. And when he came in, he also allowed the Knicks to space the floor a lot more. You saw that in game four, when they were down 29 points. Alvarado comes in and he is penetrating, getting in the lane, dishing out to Bridges and OG and Cat. And that was a major part of that comeback from that 29 point lead that the Spurs had, that they choked up and ended up giving up game four. That pretty much turned that series around.
1: When you look, I mean, we were talking about this in the first segment, Dow. When you look at the, you know, what Becky Hammon said, a small point guard can't win a title. Why was this small point guard in Jalen Brunson able to break that mold that guys before him like Allen Iverson and such and could not do? I mean, we've seen, not to say we haven't seen some small point guards do it, because you talk about Isaiah Thomas, you know, wasn't a big dude and he was able to have championships, but we hadn't really seen that recently.
4: Well, as you all know, basketball is a team concept. Allen Iverson didn't have much talent around him. What he had, Mutombo was down below. We had Eric. Was that Eric? Was it Eric Snow? Who was the other guard?
1: Right.
4: Eric Snow. Isaiah Thomas had a much better team. I mean, God, that team was pretty much stacked, and they were defensive oriented. However, I think Jalen Brunson. I'll give this guy credit when he came over from the Dallas Mavericks. I did not think he would end up being the player he ended up being. Hmm. And that's a testament to him as far as his ability to get as much out of his ability that he did when he came over to the Knicks. I think playing for Thibodeau, I think that was a grind, and I think that the Knicks wore down making it to the Eastern Conference Finals when they did, and by the time they got to the Eastern Conference Finals, they were spent. I think Mike Brown comes in. He allowed Jalen Brunson to be the man, but also he had the services of Cat, I think, are undeniably a major contribution to this team, because it opens up the offense. Because Cat, as you well know, can hit that outside shot when he is on, when he is penetrating. I think that was a big problem for the Spurs, containing Cat when he was on the court, when he was proficient. However, when he got into foul trouble, that caused problems. And I think that was one of the issues that Wembanyama faced, facing a guy like Cat. You go back to that OKC series, Chet Holmgren, he pretty much was a no-show. Mm-hmm. And Wembanyama ate him up for breakfast. But yet, coming in and facing a guy like Cat, I think the Cat and Mitch Robinson also.
1: Yeah.
4: wore down Wembanyama in the fourth quarter. And as you saw, in the fourth quarter, Wembanyama was a no-show. We didn't even know who was on the court.
1: Dyra Joyner is joining us, covered the Bulls championship runs, was a sports anchor in the three of the four Final Four teams, Cleveland, San Antonio, and New York City. So nobody knows these two markets better than you, Dyra. Let's start with San Antonio and just kind of your experience there about what basketball means to that community and what this team means to that community.
4: Unlike the other markets that you talked about, Chicago, and I was also worked in Washington, D.C. and New York, San Antonio has the Spurs. That's it. That's your professional team in that town. And I thought Greg Popovich has done a great job over the past two decades bringing success to that organization and also that city. I was in San Antonio in 2007 when they won the championship. And they are a very professional organization. They do things the right way, and they are reviled in that market as far as just the city loves that town, the city loves that team, love the players, and they do a great job of keeping an attachment to the former players who've had success there in San Antonio. I think Mitch Johnson was a little bit outcoached in this series. Mm-hmm. They went into, if I'm not mistaken, every game of that series, they were leading.
1: Yeah.
4: They were leading by double digits going into the fourth quarter. And each time they choked up and ended up losing, I think, every game except for game three, if I'm not mistaken. And my question is, if you're up 29 points and you see all of a sudden all of those three-pointers that you were hitting in the first half of game four, in the second half, those shots are not falling. The Knicks shots are now falling, and you're not calling a timeout to stop the bleeding. I thought that was a major problem that they faced. And also, Wembanyama, he faded as far as just his energy level was not fair, because if you go through a seven-game series against OKC that was a little bit physical, but it became a lot more physical in the finals against the Knicks. And after a while, you just saw him being worn down, and I thought one of the key examples of that was in game five when John Hart was at the free throw line with about, what was that, about 12 seconds left?
1: Mm-hmm.
4: And he missed a free throw, and Mitch Robinson grabbed the game-winning rebound,
1: yeah,
4: and kicked it back out to OG, and OG ended up hitting the free throws. And I thought that was a huge example of A, Wembanyama being run down as far as his energy level is concerned. And also, he needs to hit the gym. He needs to hit the gym and get a little bit stronger, because if you look at that entire series, down low, he was manhandled. And that caused a lot of frustration, caused a lot of situations in which Wembanyama could have been called for a couple of flagrant fouls that he was not called for. And I thought that was represented in a lot of frustration that he faced. And also, a lot of things that he got away with, but we will find out how much fortitude he has in the offseason as far as improving his game. I thought he needed to be on the block a little bit more and or at the free throw line, that area, and work from there as opposed to settling for a lot of jump shots, which caused a lot of problems for the Spurs late in the fourth quarters in all of those games.
1: And Dyra, you covered the Knicks at the Mecca, MSG, Madison Square Garden. What is that experience like?
4: I've covered the Bulls in Chicago during the halcyon years of Jordan. I covered the Knicks for 8 years. However, playing in Madison Square Garden is a different animal. Because everyone that comes to play in there, from LeBron to Kobe to Michael to Wembanyama, realize that you're in the national stage times 10. Everyone wants to be at a Knicks game. Everyone wants to excel and succeed at Madison Square Garden, be it Jordan's 55 points, be it Kobe coming in, be it Wembanyama wanting to make a statement at Madison Square Garden. The fan base like you have in Chicago, the fan base like you have in Boston, the fan base that you have in Los Angeles. The basketball acumen of that fan base is second to none. And also you bring in the fact of the futility of not having a championship in some 53 years. That organization has not been run well over several decades. They've always been, you know, the laughing stock. However, they brought in Leon Rose. I talked about him earlier. But another guy that you may or may not know of is a guy called World Wide West.
1: Oh, yeah.
4: You know World Wide West.
1: Oh, yeah.
4: World Wide West is an executive vice president of the Knicks. But West is very well connected with players, very well connected with professional players as well as college players. And they very much respect West second to none. If you look at this collection of players that he brought in through West's connections, through Leon Rose's connection, you look at the likes of Jalen Brunson, Cat, Mitch Robinson, OG, Josh Hart, Mikal Bridges. These guys are not your top-tier athletes. They don't have your top-tier athletic ability. They're not jumping out of the gym. They're not your exceptional athletes. However, they fit well together in as far as their chemistry is concerned. Everyone has a role on that team, and that team is very much beloved by the New York Knicks fan base because they've gotten so close, and then you come in with a team that pretty much is a reflection upon New York as a whole. You know, the everyday man, Jalen Brunson, the everyday man that can relate to the everyday guy walking down the street in New York, a guy who's under, 6'2", they say, 6'2", 6'1". And then you bring in guys like that. You bring in guys that are looking to do the work, the dirty work, and they come up victorious and bring a championship to the Knicks fan base. It's second to none. I guarantee you will not find a more fervent fan base than you will in New York. Now it's going to be even crazier since now you do have the ring. And so I was surprised that the fan base, they had some issues as far as celebrating, but I thought it was much more tampered down than I was expecting that would happen if and when they did win the NBA championship.
1: Real quick, Daryl, did you ever interview any of the A-list stars there in the courtside?
4: Yeah, I'll send you some pictures. I did a lot of interviews with Spike Lee, Tracy Morgan, Ben Stiller, I'm trying to think of who else, Jay Farrell. It's just a number of people that, I've interviewed over the years. And again, these fans are not your celebrity fans because most of the guys that I mentioned are fans that go back
1: decades. They've been there a long time.
4: Yeah. They've been there and they've been through, the blood, sweat, and tears. And I was just happy to see many of those guys be a part of that celebration.
1: There you go. Daryl Joyner. Daryl, appreciate you as always. We'll talk to you again when basketball comes around one more time.
4: All right. That sounds great, David. Thank you very much. And continued success with your show, man.
1: Daryl Joyner. Like I said, he has worked in a number of NBA markets. He's a native of Washington, D.C., and worked in the Washington market as well, covering the Wizards. My hometown, Cleveland, Ohio, covering the Cavaliers. San Antonio, he mentioned in 07 when they beat the Cavaliers that first time that the Cavs made it to the finals and got swept by that Spurs team, the Bulls, and of course, the Knicks, and now in Phoenix covering the Suns.
2: There is a line of connectivity between those 2 years. You know what it is?
1: What's that?
2: LeBron was 22 when he got swept by the Spurs.
1: Yeah.
2: Wemby is 22 when he goes down 4-1 to the Knicks. Mm. Same age.
1: There you go. We know that San Antonio. They're going to win a title or two with him there. As long as he stays healthy.
2: What year Wemby will be the same age as Jalen Brunson is today?
1: What year would that be?
2: 2033. Think about how long that seems like it sounds like it is away from right now. It will be 2033 when Wembanyama is 29 years old like Jalen Brunson is today.
1: Yeah. Crazy. DK on the Sports Tip, 520-848-1290. A little bit late getting to this break, but Cricket is getting you home every 20 minutes on the 5. She's got your traffic and your weather.
6: 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Roadwork on Park Avenue between 22nd Street and 36th Street. And the southbound side of Park Avenue between 22nd and 36th is closed. You could use 4th Avenue instead. And for your weather, 77 the overnight low, sunny, 103 tomorrow and 99 now. I'm Cricket with your Wildcats Radio. 1290 traffic and weather.
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1: 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The Knicks finished a historic championship run with the highest point differential in NBA history. 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I'm Chris Blunt.
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1: Did we get a win in our final? Westwood won BetMGM top play of the NBA Finals.
2: Champetti inside Harper. Harper up and under right around Towns. 23 for Harper.
1: Dylan Harper. We had Dylan Harper over 14.5 points in game number 5. And Dylan Harper came in off the bench and scored 25 points on 10 of 19 from the floor. So we picked up a win. We had Dylan Harper over 14.5 at -110. That's $11.73 in our pockets to end the NBA season. Unfortunately, we did not come up winners on our most three-point shots made in the finals. We had Julian Champagny there. He came up two short. OG Anunoby finished with 16 made threes in the final. He shot 16 of 32 in the finals for 50%. Julian Champagny made 15 threes, 15 of 37, 41%. The only other two players in double figures, Devin Vassell, 14 of 30 for 47%, and Jalen Brunson, 14 of 36 for 39%. So Julian came up too short. OG Anunoby, a lot of people thought he might get the MVP, but it ended up going to the guy that I think really deserved it.
3: I mean, a Knicks record, 45 points in the closeout game is really what got Jalen Brunson. Jalen Brunson is the best player on that team. There's no question about that. OG's heroics, Dragon Ball, you know, in that 29-point comeback, and obviously the block and then the tip-in in game 4, was it? Those two plays are probably the most famous individual plays of the NBA Finals. Knicks fans will remember forever. And again, go back to what Jalen Brunson sacrificed, $100 million plus dollars just for this roster to come together. He's the guy with the ball in his hands. He was the clutch player of the year in the regular season in the NBA. There's no doubt who would have the ball to close games. And, you know, even that big comeback, the 29-point comeback, you might think of OG in those plays, but it was Jalen Brunson who got the ball rolling early in the fourth quarter, early in that third quarter, that led to that big 14-0 run by the Knicks that ended up closing that gap and ended up pulling out that game. So, well-deserved finals MVP for Jalen Brunson.
4: I mean, when you consider the fact that this is a team that for the majority of the series, 72% of it, I think they've did the final tally of, the Spurs were in the lead. Jalen Brunson is the guy who has the ball in his hand for pretty much every offensive possession in the fourth quarter. He's going to have to go and make the plays that win that game. And by that logic alone, yeah, he deserves the MVP. I think that for OG, he was the most consistent player throughout the finals. But that doesn't win you most valuable player. It's going to get you most consistent and probably a very critical piece to winning a championship. But most valuable, absolutely.
3: He might have been their most consistent DK throughout the entire playoff run. Because you said 16 for 22 is his final tally?
1: 16-32, 50%.
3: 16 for 32 is 50%. You want to take a guess what he shot for the entire playoffs from three?
5: 55%.
3: 48-9. So, like, I mean, he's right there. It wasn't just this series versus the Spurs. OG Anunoby was lights out and shooting a great percentage from beyond the arc.

0: I got no words. Everything I ever dreamed of.
1: Just, you're obviously feeling a lot of emotions. Can you tell me just what you're feeling?
0: I don't know what I'm... I don't know what I'm feeling. I'm just like... I'm in awe. I don't know. Whenever someone counts us out, we find a way to come back and do something about it.
1: When the championship was on the line, you took over the game, really. Especially in the fourth quarter. 15 points in the fourth quarter. Just what were you saying to yourself about finishing this tonight?
0: My confidence comes from my work ethic. Every time I got the ball, all I can think about is all the hours in the summer. For every summer I had since I ever could remember making this a reality. So whenever I had the ball, I'm just thinking about just me alone in the gym.
2: He averaged 33 points in the finals. He scored 30 or more in four of the contests. And down the stretch in the last three, 32, 36, and 45. In game number five, Mike Brown after the game said, you know, people say Brunson is too small. People say he's a 1B or a 2B or whatever. He's a freaking 1A. He's an MVP candidate. He is him, man. When it comes to New York basketball, he is freaking him. That from Mike Brown after the game on Saturday. DK on the Sports Tip, 520-848-1290. Your thoughts on the end of the NBA season. Now we can turn our attention to the draft and where Braden Burries will likely be the highest Wildcat taken might just come off the board.
3: Did you hear about your boy?
2: My boy.
3: Yeah, your boy Darren Peterson that you love so much.
2: Oh, no. Yeah, I heard he's only taking like one meeting or
3: he
2: whatever.
3: He only worked out for the Wizards, who have the number one pick, and he's not working out for anybody else. But... you know, Dylan Harper's teammate at Rutgers, might have heard of him, a guy named Ace Bailey. He went fifth overall last year by the Jazz. Mm. He refused to meet with the Jazz prior to the draft. So it really doesn't mean anything.
4: Oh, yeah.
3: We'll see who goes first. But one of those two more than likely.
2: All right. Dragon Ball is here. He's got everything happening in sports in Southern Arizona as well as sports around the world. And the world is in America, in Canada, Mexico.
4: With the finish of the NCAA championships for the track and field, the Arizona track and field team did have three stars found their way on the first team All-American on the women's side of things. Kaya Crook, Holland Powers, and Paris McKinsky all found themselves on
2: McKinsky.
4: Okay, yeah. I did not see there. I believe there was no S when I looked this up, so my apologies. McKinsky. They all found themselves on the exclusive listings of first team All-Americans on the track and field side. Crook earned hers for finishing third in the high jump. Holland Powers, meanwhile, got hers finishing fourth in the heptathlon. And McKinsky managed to go ahead and get hers for finishing seventh in the high jump. Overall, the women for the Arizona Wildcats finished 20th overall with 13 points at the event. The men finished in 47th place with 2 points. Congratulations, though, to all Wildcats who earned All-American honors, first and second teamers, for the performance out there at the national championships. And not a very bad end of the weekend for the Diamondbacks as they managed to go and secure a series victory over the Reds, thanks in large part to the swing of Gabriel Moreno, who is still red hot in that spot.
5: BG. Oh, no doubt about it. Moreno to right. Marte twisted around. Bay way back. And that is gone. Home run Moreno.
4: Again, that homer proved to be the winning run for Arizona. They managed to go and secure Torrey Lovello's 700th career win as manager and now turn their attention to the Angels later this afternoon. Another development from the Brendan Sorsby situation. Now the Big 12 will be filing a federal lawsuit today in Northern District of Texas. This is to go ahead and seek both a declaratory judgment and injunctive reliefs to allow the league the authority to use their bylaws to punish Texas Tech quarterback Brendan Sorsby. Again, this is a legal counter to the Texas Attorney General, who sent a letter last week that warned sanctions imposed by the Big 12 would be unlawful and countered by legal actions. I'm Dragon Ball with your 2020 Sports Update on Wildcats Radio 1290.
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0: Weather together. We've got reported collisions, Ina and LaCioia. LaCioia and Ina, a hit and run. Crash at Orange Grove and Camino de la Tierra. Camino de la Tierra and Orange Grove. Collision I-10 near Kolb on eastbound I-10 approaching Kolb Road. And also there is a 911 outage that the communications, a statewide 911 network outage. Emergencies, you can call 520-351-4900. 77 the overnight low, sunny 103 tomorrow and 99 now. I'm Cricket with your Wildcats Radio, 1290 traffic and weather together.
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1: All right. You heard Dragon Ball's update at the top of the hour. The Big 12 has filed in court against Texas Tech. I'm not going to get too far into the weeds of all this because I am not a lawyer. But if you are a lawyer and you've read this and you want to call up and explain it to us all, please do so. 520-848-1290. I do know a third attorney general has come out in support of the conference. We told you last week Oklahoma's attorney general had basically come out and against Texas Attorney General Ken Paxton. Now you've got the attorney generals from Kansas and Utah. This came out from the office of the Utah Attorney General earlier today. BYU and Utah deserve honest competition. Governor Cox, not sure who Governor Cox is, but I guess he's the governor of Utah. Governor Cox and I stand behind the Big 12 and support its right to enforce its rules. That from the Utah Attorney General's office today. So the Big 12 filed a federal lawsuit Monday in the Northern District of Texas. So that basically encompasses Dallas, the Dallas division. Dallas, Lubbock is in that district. What they're kind of going at here is they're basically trying to use the old case. Remember when Baylor ran into all that trouble back in the, I think that was earlier this century?
2: 10 years ago.
1: Yeah, about 10 years ago. They're basically trying to use that incident against Texas A&M because Texas A&M during that time basically said that the conference had a right to rule sanctions against Baylor, and now they're saying, well, no, the conference doesn't have a right to rule sanctions against one of its schools. So that's the angle the Big 12 is taking in all this.
2: It's not the Big 12. It's Sidley Austin, which is the sixth largest law firm in the world, that filed this brief on behalf of the Big 12, mm-hmm. which is what makes it such a big deal. I heard an analogy today where it would be like Texas Tech looking out from their bunker and seeing 1,187 warships on the horizon. Like, this is a big deal. This is, you know, the law firm that has been dealing most closely with NIL and the legality behind players getting paid in the landscape of current college athletics, DK. So they didn't go get somebody off of a bus or a bus stop. They got the best law firm in the country to represent the Big 12 in this case.
1: Monday's filing, the Big 12 says the Big 12 is asking the court to clarify that it has the authority to establish and enforce its own eligibility rules. Quote, this action is not an attempt to challenge that injunction, and this court is not being asked to make any determinations related to Sorsby's eligibility to play college athletics or to the conference's right to sanction Sorsby as an individual. The injunction is a court order directed at the NCAA governing the NCAA's enforcement of its own bylaw, 12.9.4.2 against Sorsby. Whatever the injunction requires of the NCAA does not address the issues of the conference's separate and independent governance authority over its member institutions. So that was some of the language from the filing. Today, the 15 Big 12 athletic directors, including Texas Tech, met last week and unanimously expressed their opposition to Sorsby playing for the Red Raiders. Big 12 university presidents were scheduled to meet today to discuss potential sanctions. Nothing was expected to come out of that meeting today. I would imagine maybe that meeting is happening right as we speak, or maybe just concluding since we're to the end of the day, at least. In our time zone, the Big 12 stretches where it's now. It's 6 o'clock in the Central Time Zone, so that meeting may have happened within the last couple of hours as well. But that's where we stand. The latest on the front involving Brendan Sorsby as the world turns, as my grandmother's soap opera used to say, as we continue to figure out what the future is going to be for the embattled quarterback at Texas Tech and whether or not he'll be granted the eligibility to play in 2026.
2: Dragon Ball, you think it would be a better situation for them if they just came out and said, we need him to play to get wins?
3: I think the honesty angle for that would be interesting, although in certain litigation, in certain courts, that would be almost an admission of guilt.
2: Right.
3: So I don't know how that works out for him, but again, it's interesting how this is continuing to add extra steps to whatever it was that was supposed to be the resolution, all this, because again, this was initially said that the NCAA wanted the resolution of the case by August the 28th. The fact that they've now gone to this step, I don't think it's going to go and get done by August the 28th. This is going to drag on for quite some time going into September if we're not careful. Because again, you're adding, the more lawyers you add to a case, the more delays and the more pushbacks you're going to get, depending on what it is.
2: Like DK just said, at the core of this situation is really, does the Big 12 as a entity have the authority to sanction its own teams, which is what Texas Tech voted for when Baylor had their issues with players being killed and all of that stuff going on. That was a vote they put up. And so this thing that was filed today, is this brief was literally just about, does the Big 12 have the authority? And if they do, then they have the authority to say, you can't play this player this year. And that wouldn't be a very long process at all. So I know that the NCAA itself came out today as well and said they would like to have this resolved prior to the start of the football season. But as you said, Dragon Ball, we all know how the process of law can drag on. There's always appeals process and all of that. It's just, if the football's games start, he's suspended for two games, so he's not going to play in the first two games. And that's by the University of Texas Tech, by the way. Texas Tech University suspended him for two games when the NCAA made it known that he was going to be in trouble for the gambling issues, came out in April of this year. But really, they just need to figure out whether the Big 12 has any authority, and that's what this is all about. What authority does the NCAA have? What authority does the Big 12 have? Because the judge just said, no, NCAA, you can't suspend this player for a year. That was the judge's decision that started all of this. So who has authority? Who's toothless? Who's in charge of anything anymore? These are all questions in the NIL transfer portal era that nobody has answers to.
1: There's a gentleman by the name of David McKenzie. He is a intellectual property lawyer based in North Carolina. And he tweeted out today, he said, the Big 12 should win this, and it should win because the law is not actually close. A private association enforcing its own bylaws against a member who bet on his own games is ordinary self-governance. This from, again, a gentleman by the name of David McKenzie, who is an intellectual property lawyer. I have no idea what that is, but there you go.
2: IP is just, you know, an IP just means any entity, right? Mm-hmm. So, like, Star Wars is an IP, and so is Assassin's Creed, and so is God of War. Isn't that your favorite
3: game?
2: God of War.
3: God of War, Pokemon has probably been one that's been in the IP courtroom for quite some time here the last couple of years. So anytime that you have something that is your own personal idea, DK, that's the person you go to as an IP lawyer.
1: There you go.
3: In case someone is infringing upon what you believe was your idea.
1: 520-848-1290 is the number to get in on the program. You can call us at that number. You can text us at that number. All right, DK on the Sports Tip, second hour of our show. We're going to talk some Arizona track coming up this hour. Holland Powers is going to join us. She is one of the young ladies who scored for the Wildcats at the NCAA championships over the weekend. They were able to compile 13 points because they got two scorers in the high jump in Kaya Crook and Paris McKinsky, as David said at the top of the hour, and then Holland Powers in the heptathlon. So they were able to finish 20th. So with a 20-point finish, that's going to be some really good Director's Cup points. That might just push the Wildcats into the top 30. They ended up only getting 2 points on the men's side. That was a seventh place finish in the 200 meters by our guy, Mason Lawyer. But those two together should put, we'll see how it all plays out, but that should put the Wildcats in the top 30. And that would be a great, great finish for the Wildcats this season. 520-848-1290. Still, the only thing left now is the college baseball national championship, And that is being conducted in Omaha, Nebraska. We'll get to that a little bit later in the show. We only carried game one. We will have the morning games for you, but not the afternoon games leading into Thursday. We'll probably have both games for you on Thursday. So full shows today, Monday, today, Tuesday, and Wednesday. Probably a shortened show on Thursday. And then, of course, no show on Friday with the celebration of the Juneteenth holiday coming up later in the week. Cricket joins us now. Cricket, how was your weekend?
4: Good. How about you?
1: It was not too bad. I went out to a football camp for kids on Saturday. It was really hot, but the kids were troopers. They were really doing a great job of just kind of staying cool and having fun. You know, for kids, I think, you know, just they don't care what the heat is. They just exactly. want to be out there doing their thing.
4: They don't even notice.
1: Yeah. I went out and watched the United States play soccer on Friday night. It was, we went over here just to Buffalo Wild Wings. It was like, not like crazy. I mean, everybody was there. They were watching the game. So when the USA scored, they would cheer. But it wasn't like nuts or anything like that. Yeah, it was just kind of a nice crowd with everybody just kind of low key.
3: There were quite a number of goals to celebrate, though, during that game.
1: There were quite what they.
2: It's
1: four?
2: Not about goals. It's about who the opponent you're scoring the goals against is. Mm-hmm. If that's Brazil, if that's Germany, if that's France, I think the people would be a little louder. Mm-hmm.
1: I do want to reiterate something Cricket said in her previous update. We are right now under a statewide intermittent 911 network outage. So if you are reporting an emergency and can't get through to 911. Contact the Pima County Sheriff's Department here in our neighborhood, 520-351-4900, 520-359-4900. Do we have any idea why that is? I mean, this has been a weird 24 hours of weather. I mean, lightning and thundering. We usually don't have that this early in the season. That's usually a few more weeks away, but a lot of wind last night. Some storms came through. It was actually kind of nice. We had the patio door open, and we were listening to the rain hit the ground.
4: Nice.
1: Did you do the same?
4: I was walking dogs at PAC.
1: Oh, you were walking dogs. Did you stay dry?
4: Yes. We got blasted by some sandstorms, though.
1: Oh, wow.
4: Yeah.
1: Yeah, it got windy.
4: That was fun.
1: It got windy, for sure.
4: Yes.
1: But we have no idea what's going on with this outing. No.
4: I don't know. They say it's a statewide.
1: Okay.
4: Yeah.
1: All right.
4: So I am not sure what is going on with that.
1: We will keep you up to date, though, on
2: either
1: if that were to
2: somebody change. Cut a wire,
4: they
2: fiber optics, and they shouldn't have, or there's a huge DDoS attack going on right now. One of the two.
4: Yeah.
1: A DDoS? Is that what you said?
3: Yeah.
2: Please explain to the old man what DDoS is, Dragon Ball.
3: All right. So DDoSing is basically another version of hacking. It's basically you go ahead and try to get all this backdoor.
2: No, what happens is if you get a million computers to all prompt one computer at the same time, it gets overloaded. So DDoS attacks is when you have a bunch of bot computers all send a signal, send packets through the internet to one site all at the same time, which causes that site to go down. So DDoS attacks, very famous. These days for a lot of, Twitch streamers and whatnot, but it's been a thing for 15, 20 years. Mm-hmm. It's not uncommon that you'll see DDoS against big statewide things like that. I'm not joking. It's a possibility that this could be a DDoS situation, but more likely there was just a construction wire, cut the wrong wire, something like that. Mm-hmm. But you would think there would be a backup, guys, for the 911.
1: Right.
2: So hopefully they get that backup and running as soon as possible.
1: There we go. All right, we have an interview coming up, Cricket, so we're going to bring you back again at 5:12 with your quote of the day. I know everybody's exciting, so we're going to make them wait another hour because, that's what radio's all about. Keep them as long as you can. We draw them in at 4:12, and we make them wait till 5:12. That's how the rules work.
4: Why not, right?
1: Yes, exactly. So right now, she's getting you home every 20 minutes on the fives with your traffic and your weather.
5: From the Cruz & Associates Personal Injury Attorneys Traffic Center, it's Wildcats Radio, 1290 Traffic and Weather Together. Eastbound I-10 near Kolb Road, an incident there, some slowing. Also, expect emergency crews on scene. Eastbound I-10 approaching Kolb. Collisions reported Sunrise Drive and Hacienda del Sol. Ina and La Cholla, a hit and run and a wreck in Oro Valley at Oracle and First Avenue. 77 the overnight low, sunny and 103 tomorrow and 100 now. I'm Cricket with your Wildcats Radio, 1290 traffic and weather together.
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21: Recent survey conducted by Common Sense Media found one-third of teenagers prefer AI companions over humans for serious conversations. There's a term for that, social offloading. And experts we talked to warned that this habit could be stunting emotional growth, leaving an already isolated generation who came of age during the pandemic even less prepared for the messiness of human interaction. Sure, AI can help you polish whatever it is you're looking to say, but that's not very human, right? It's the messiness that makes our interactions with each other so real. It's also what makes them so validating, help us to develop our confidence, our voice, our deep bonds with each other. Psychiatrists we talked to encouraged turning to family or friends when you're struggling to express yourself. They are keen to help. I'm Dr. Sanjay Gupta, helping you live a better life.

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1: And we have a new champion in the National Hockey League.
2: What a deserving Stanley Cup champion the Carolina Hurricanes are. One of the best teams in the regular season and a brilliant playoff performance.
3: And they're going to clinch it appropriately with a total team effort and a shutout. The Carolina Hurricanes have won the Stanley Cup for the second time.
2: 8 years of Rod Brind'Amour and the Carolina Hurricanes building to this moment. I don't know that there's a coach in the league that more embodies the way their team plays than Rod Brind'Amour.
4: Well, he's the face of the franchise, and he really has been since he captained the 2006 team at age 35 to the Stanley Cup final. John Tortorella offers his congratulations to just the fourth man ever to win the Stanley Cup as a team cap and then a head coach of the same franchise.
1: All right, so the Carolina Hurricanes win the Stanley Cup Finals Series 4-2 over the Vegas Golden Knights. Let's talk some NHL hockey, joined by the head coach of your Tucson Roadrunners, Steve Potvin joins us. And Steve, first of all, great to have you as always. How's the off season going so far?
5: Well, while other teams are playing and coaching, I don't consider it an off season. I think we got to do what we can to find refinement in our own game, right? So we're spending a lot of time trying to figure that out ourselves, how to make improvements in our culture, etc. So we've been grinding away, but we're certainly looking forward to the development camp, and we've got the draft coming up. So hopefully after that we can rest a little bit.
1: Well, let's talk a little bit. Obviously, this was a season of note for the organization because the Mammoth were able to get back to the postseason in a non-COVID year for the first time since the Western Conference Finals, and I believe that was 2012. So that was always the goal. We had talked about it early in the season. You know, will they get to 40 wins? Somebody told me that Fergie says that the goal is to get to 95 points in a season. So this was a successful year. Is that how the organization is looking at it as the Mammoth continue to take steps?
5: Well, absolutely. You could see the intent and the focus during the season and even during the off season. So you really have got to commend the coaching staff for getting everybody prepared, right? The amount of work that they did over the last couple of years, they knew they'd put themselves in a position to be close this season, and they made the most of it. And I think the players also did the same type of reflection, and they looked to refine their game in any way possible to make sure that, you know, we took advantage of the opportunity to get to the playoffs. And, you know, you see it and hear it all the time where players have to go through it. And playoff hockey, it exposes everything. And so you need that challenge of getting into the playoffs because it is another level. You know, all the teams are virtually the same. They earn their way in, and now it's a different league. And you've got to be able to have that refinement. But to continue to take the next step, you have to experience playoff hockey.
1: We're joined by Steve Potvin. He is the head coach of your Tucson Roadrunners. Steve, the Mammoth met the team in the finals, the Golden Knights, in that first round, and it was a very competitive series in that sense. I mean, the Mammoths were actually up 2-1 at one point before the Golden Knights rallied to win the final three games. You mentioned that playoff hockey exposes everything. What is the biggest thing that it exposes, especially for young players maybe that have not necessarily been there?
5: I think if you look at the makeup of both the teams that were in the finals, they're big, they're strong, they're fast, and you've got to be able to play under that type of pressure. And what I mean, it can start by just your health, right? Like, your structure will survive when your execution survives. And if you're too fatigued and you can't handle the pressure and you don't execute under that pressure, well, then it's unfortunate, but the margins are just going to be a little tighter for you. You're going to have to be able to rely on your special teams a little more frequently, and you're going to have to rely on some goaltending a little more frequently. And over time, you just wear down. So, you know, the mental conditioning and the physical conditioning plays a major part of that. And the best defensive teams kind of manage that chaos a little better than their opponents.
1: It was interesting, the emergence of Brandon Bussey, very similar to what we saw a couple of years ago with Vegas with our guy Aiden Hill, who kind of was a career minor leaguer, kind of came out of nowhere and was able to get hot in a season. And how does that happen? How does a guy, because, I mean, it seems like we've seen that now a little bit more frequently in hockey, where it's not necessarily a long-term goal guy who's been playing for a lot of years. You have these youngsters who can kind of step up and get hot in their initial seasons and be able to lead teams to the finals and win.
5: It's interesting, isn't it?
1: Yeah.
5: I think we just talked about health, and I think when you get into that type of environment, the guys have been playing for such a long time and their bodies kind of wear, and maybe their mindset shifts a little bit, and then you've got a kid that's licking his chops just for that opportunity. He comes in with a lot of enthusiasm and he's excited, and let's face it, at that point, he's not thinking at all about himself. He's doing everything he can to survive. And sometimes that type of mindset will push you over the edge, right? Like you're playing for the other guys and you want to make sure that you do what you can to hold up your game. And it can take it to another level. I think during the year or, you know, even during a long playoff series, you can start to look internally and like, okay, what do I need to do? And et cetera. And it can go down a rabbit hole, but I think sometimes having a fresh mindset and wanting to do everything you can to just survive and help the team win takes you a long way.
1: Steve Podvant is our guest. He's the head coach of your Tucson Roadrunners. Steve, I want to talk about the two coaches in the final series. How hard is it to do what John Tortorella did, coming in very late and trying to galvanize a crew like with not many games to prepare for the postseason?
5: Well, I think it's hard, but I think it's also dependent on what the room needs. And I think he stepped in there and just kind of gave, you know, maybe a fresh outlook as to what the team needed. And I think he was surrounded by a lot of good veterans. And, you know, I think it started probably with some in-depth communications as to what the team needed. And I think John had spent a lot of time reflecting on his own game and was able to make the refinements necessary to just lead the group and let the group sometimes lead themselves, right? Like you want that, maybe that coach-fed, player-led type of culture. And I think that's basically what he brought. And, you know, when you have that type of team with that type of experience, you can rely on your players to lead. And I think he did a good job of just doing that.
6: Hey, Coach Potvin, this is Dragon Ball David Almada here, and we talked a little bit about with John Tortorella and the fact that Aiden Hill was still on the roster here. Carter Hart had a lot of issues, particularly with his blocker side throughout the Stanley Cup Finals. As a coach in that position, you're just about ready to face elimination. Is a goaltending change as ludicrous an idea at that moment as Tortorella, again, very jokingly, again, only as Torts can put it, he thought it was the dumbest question he'd heard. But in a situation like that, and you're really kind of on the back end of it, and you have a guy who has cup-winning pedigree to it, is that really such a stretch of an imagination to maybe consider a move like that, you would think?
5: You know, first off, you got to love how he communicates through, you know, his interviews to his players. The last thing you want your players is to have any doubt. And if you can use the media, you know, to eliminate any of that doubt, it certainly gives the players an extra step, an extra pep, right? And another level of trust. So I think he did it for that reason. I don't think it's as ludicrous. I think he trusted the goalie that got him there. And I think he probably, the last time he won the Stanley Cup, he probably leaned on the same goalie for the entire playoffs. And I think he probably resorted to what he knew best, right? Mm-hmm. And I think sometimes the answer is what you know best is what you feel the most comfortable with. And I think at that point in time, you could see that it helped Carolina. So you can't say that it's absurd, but I think Carolina's decision to change goalies was entirely different. But, you know, I think you have to look for an edge any way that you can in that situation. And listen, that's a really difficult situation. And I think he probably asked a lot of his coaches. I think he asked the leaders in the room what they thought. And I think collectively they came up with the answer they were looking for.
6: And then on the Carolina side, we talked about former Tucson Roadrunner there, Aiden Hill, on the Vegas side. But on the Carolina side, we actually had a couple of Tucson Roadrunners in that locker room as well with Jordan Martinook. And I believe Shane Gostisbehere also spent a little bit of time here in Tucson. But seeing those guys get all the way to the cup, and then you see the story of Brandon Bussey getting a couple years in the minors and working his way finally up to being in the majors and stuff like that, how much does that kind of journey help you as a guy who coaches in the secondary league for the Tucson Roadrunners? You can get these guys to say, look, if your hard work continues here, you're going to end up in this position. How much effort does it take to get to the majors? And those guys' journey help you try to pull that energy out of your guys?
5: Yeah, you know what? It does definitely give you an opportunity to think about what delayed gratification looks like, right? Because mm-hmm. I think a lot of times players put in so much work and they want it so badly, and then they start to look at all the reasons why they should be there and why they're not there, and they just don't let time kind of compound for them and let the time do the heavy lifting. That's important in development. And I think if you can paint the picture of what it could look like, and they see obviously the you know, it in the NHL live and right in front of their face or right in front of their eyes, you're seeing it in real time. You know, guys that have been in the minors and now are winning cups, I think it can offer a little clarity to that vision. There's no doubt about it. So it certainly helps. And, you know, our job is to make sure that we create that picture for them and they feel that it's a possibility. And let's, you know, the one thing I think players and managers and the people watching really sometimes forget how elite the NHL level is, you know, and you have to be able to conduct yourself in an elite way. And that's taking charge of your mindset and taking charge of your vision and understand that your beliefs have to change before you're going to even get an opportunity to get to that level. So it definitely opens up the doors for some interesting conversations, and it certainly gives them a better picture and a vision of the future. There's no doubt.
1: All right, Steve, you are not clean shaven like Rob Brendamore. Uh-huh. You have so I got to get your opinion. What did you think of the Hurricanes and their playoff beards, man? My wife goes, "Does nobody?" My wife's last night was like, "Does anybody on that team shave?" And I was like, "I think that's like a thing in the NHL where guys let their beards go in the postseason."
5: Yeah, I love it. You know what? I think Rod's a big habitual guy, right? Do what you do, be who you are. So I think he's always kind of just gone on that premise, and it's worked for him. So I'm not going to challenge him on his beard. There's no doubt about it. Plus, I saw pictures of him with the cup in the locker room after the game, where he took off his shirt and was flexing with the cup. I'm not going down that road unless there's two of us. If you guys want to join me, I might think about it. But
6: all these years later, you still Rod the Bod.
5: Oh, isn't that right? And you can see why they won, right? Like, he's never going to ask anybody in that locker room to do something that he wouldn't do himself. And he's the poster man for that. Like, he definitely, you know, leads by example.
1: Mm-hmm, indeed. All right, so you mentioned, obviously, rookie camp. When does that get going? What's the timeline on, you know, when we'll start to see some of these young guys get some work as you guys start to build towards 26, 27?
5: Well, we've got development camp in a couple of weeks here, so we're excited about that on the 29th. And then we've got rookie tournament in September, and then main camp to follow that, and then our AHL camp in October. So it's going to come quickly, but right now in front of us is that, you know, that draft. That's so important. I think all eyes are on there, and we're doing what we can to assess to make sure that we keep making the Mammoth, you know, more than just playoff bound. We want to take the next step and get to that next round, and it's largely due to our prospects and the time they spend at the draft here.
1: Steve, hey, appreciate you taking some time to join us. I know you guys have a lot, obviously, going on. We'll keep folks abreast of everything going on with the summer. You guys have some soccer jerseys. You can get your Roadrunners soccer style jersey. So head on over to roadrunners.com. They've got that going on right now. And we'll kind of reset with you after the draft and as the rookie camp gets going.
5: Always a pleasure to speak with you guys. Anytime you want to talk Roadrunner hockey, I'm available for you anytime.
1: There we go. Thanks, boys. Steve Potvin, head coach of your Tucson Roadrunners. All right, we're going to talk some Arizona track. Holland Power is going to join us on the show. She did pretty well in the heptathlon this weekend up in Eugene, Oregon. Cricket is getting you home every 20 minutes on the fives with your traffic and your weather.
7: 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With collisions reported, Ina and LaChoya was a hit and run wreck. Working Sunrise Drive in Hacienda del Sol, Oracle and First Avenue. And also 911, a statewide 911 outage. In case of emergency, call 520-351-4900. And I'm Cricket, and your weather, 77 the overnight low, 103 and sunny tomorrow, and 100 now. And I'm Cricket with your Wildcats Radio, 1290 traffic and weather together.
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14: If you're caring for an aging parent, you may feel quite often that you're alone in what you're doing. But you're not. Not by a long shot. According to a new report by the Pew Research Center, 10% of U.S. adults are caring for a parent over age 65. Millions more are caring for a spouse or partner 65 or older. Beyond the sheer numbers, this report, perhaps unsurprisingly, found a major difference in caregiver well-being between men and women. One psychologist we spoke to suggested thinking 5 years in the future and imagining where you are right now. Will you be glad you took something on, or regretful that you didn't? You also need to cut yourself some slack, he said, especially women. Don't try to shoulder all of the burden by yourself. You might need to ask for help before you burn out. You'll be so glad you did. I'm Dr. Sanjay Gupta, helping you live a better life.
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1: 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New York City erupted as the final seconds ticked off in San Antonio, and the Knicks wiped out 53 years of heartache to win a championship. They had the best point differential in NBA playoff history and a 13-game playoff winning streak on the road. And next year, the Knicks have the fourth best odds of repeating as champions. I'm Adam Abdallah.
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1: Arizona Wildcat track and field wrapped up the NCAA championships over the weekend. Men got 2 points from Mason Lawyer. Ladies got 13 points from a trio and finished 20th overall. Some of those points came in the heptathlon from one Holland Powers, who joins us on the show right now. She is part of what I like to call the Brentwood trio. Her and the two brothers from suburban Nashville as well here, the Jet Kender we had on the show a few weeks ago, his brother Cannon Kender as well, all went to the same high school, Brentwood High School in suburban Nashville. She joins us now. Holland, how do a bunch of kids from Nashville, Tennessee end out here at Arizona?
2: Well, so it actually starts from the Kenders family. They have a club track team in Brentwood, Tennessee called Kender Sport, and I was lucky enough to be part of that club team in high school, came to Arizona, had a good experience, and brought some other people out here with me.
1: There you go. And you guys have obviously been very successful since coming out here. Great performance by you at the NCAA championships, being able to get a PR in the heptathlon. What drew you to that particular discipline?
2: So it's funny, in the community we say you don't choose the heptathlon chooses you.
1: I think Jet said that.
2: You usually lean that way because you're not stand out at one single event, so you try to do them all and piece it together. So in high school, I came out for the tryouts and was trying all the events, just trying to make the team. And I actually had Gary Kender, the coach of Kender Sport, reach out to me and say, hey, I think you'd be good at this thing called the heptathlon. I had no idea what he was talking about, but I said, sure, yeah, I'll try it out. And that's kind of how I got roped into it.
1: All right, so what was your best individual sport?
2: It would be the hurdles this past weekend, I think. Yeah, I scored first overall and got the most points from that event.
1: So, I mean, growing up, though, did you fashion yourself a runner, or did you kind of do a little bit of everything growing up? What was your kind of favorite before you actually began to become or kind of focus on heptathlon?
2: Yeah, I always have been a multi-sport athlete in elementary school, middle school. I always liked to try all the events and all the sports. So I did tennis, cheerleading, dance, golf, pretty much all the things, but always liked running in middle school track and in PE and stuff like that. So in middle school, I started in sixth grade. I did hurdles and high jump, kind of just did the middle school team every year, really liked it. And then in high school is when I took it more seriously with that club team.
1: Hey, we are joined by Holland Powers. She is a graduate student at the University of Arizona, completed the heptathlon this past weekend at the NCAA championships, where she finished fourth overall, breaking the school record, 6,008 points. Was that the goal? Did you think that was attainable this weekend, Holland?
2: You know, I had my heart set out for 6,000. That's a big milestone for any heptathlete's career, but actually see it come true in front of my eyes was crazy. You know, you always say you write it down, you have the goals, but actually seeing it happen was a crazy experience.
1: Now, so you, I believe, if I'm not mistaken, because obviously seven events, I think you had PRs in how many? Five, was it? Or how many events?
2: Yes, I had a PR or season's best in every event. So.
1: Okay. So,
2: yeah, very fun.
1: As you start, and you're starting to obviously do well, did you kind of have a feeling, okay, like was it kind of like a situation like that where one event kind of turns into the next one and you start to kind of build momentum as the events go on?
2: Yes, for sure. This whole season, I kind of felt the momentum building up. I had my qualifier mark in April at the Brian Clay Multi and decided to opt out of doing a multi again at conference just to taper in on the individual events, help my team in the 4x1. So I had a lot of momentum and energy moving forward into this national meet. So I knew it was going to be a big one. I was excited going into it.
1: Holland Powers is our guest, heptathlete for the University of Arizona. I mentioned you're a graduate student. So now are you out of eligibility, or do you have, because I know some of the athletes still maybe have a year left. What's your situation?
2: Yes, this is my final season. I'm officially graduated and done with eligibility.
1: Okay, so what was in terms of the academic side of that? What did you finish getting your degree in?
2: I studied in undergrad sustainable architecture at the U of A as well, and then I just completed or have one more class I'm working on this summer in my marketing.
1: So what do you want to do with all of that?
2: In the future, I would like to bring in my sustainable architecture background and also my business degree to hopefully be in the sports industry for architecture. I would like to do locker rooms, Olympic facilities, stuff like that in the future.
1: So like design?
2: Yes.
1: Oh, so like what, when you think about that, what's missing in that space now that you would like to see for athletes in the future?
2: I personally have a big passion for accessibility of adaptive athletics. I worked with our adaptive athletics program this last year on my thesis and trying to include them and have more accessibility and more opportunity for all of our programs, including those seeking Olympic and Paralympic dreams. So in the future, if I get to work with Olympics building and layouts and stuff like that, that's what I would want my focus to be on, is accessibility and equity across the field.
1: You also ran on the ladies 4x100 relay team. I was watching the final on that. I felt so bad for South Carolina because they fell. What's the key to that? I think I asked this when we talked to Talon a few weeks ago. What's the key to the transition and making sure the handoff goes correctly?
2: So I actually would call myself a newbie in this event because this was my first time running it. I joined in as the first leg on the relay for Big 12 to break our school record and then carried on again to regionals. So I would say I'm the least versed person to be giving this answer, but I think it's trusting your people, using your brain to kind of analyze quickly the situation happening in front of you. You can kind of get a gauge of if the person's looking quick coming in or maybe tapering it a little bit or slowing down. So it's really practice and trust that makes it go smoothly, I'd say.
1: So you ran the leadoff leg then?
2: Yes.
1: Okay, so what was kind of, as somebody that had never really done that, and obviously you're under Gabu, so what's his memo to you, Holland, this is how to do it, this is what I want to see, what were those messages to him about what he wanted to see in that first 100 meter, or that first 25 meters?
2: He gave me a lot of freedom, honestly, and entrusted me with the position, which meant a lot to me, considering I was coming in and joining a relay that was pretty set in stone, but he just told me, get out and get the girl in front of you. And that's what I tried to do. And Brooke Lyons was a great person to hand off to. She was a very experienced and very smart athlete, so it was no problem. She had all the hard work to do, and I just had to get it to her.
1: What was the most fascinating?

0: teams, everyone got out. Some teams, it took a little bit longer, had to add some extra time, but we did all get out eventually.
1: All right, were you one of the leaders in your group? Like, when I go to these escape rooms, I'm always like the one that's kind of on the edges trying to figure out stuff. While I let the other folks like do the main pulling. I'm not very good at that stuff.
0: Yes, I was a captain, so I drafted my
1: Oh.
0: team. I think I did a pretty good job. We worked pretty well together, but yes, I was definitely kind of operating the situation.
1: Had you done escape rooms before?
0: Yes, I love
1: Okay.
0: escape rooms. I'm a big puzzle person. You'll
1: Ah.
0: see me on all the plane rides with a Rubik's Cube or Sudoku. I'm big on puzzles.
1: A Rubik's Cube, man. I've noticed
0: Yes.
1: that those are still that those are kind of back and popular again.
0: Yes,
1: I'm
0: that's
1: from
0: my thing for
1: the
0: sure.
1: era of life where those first were invented. So what's next, Holland? Are you going to compete, continue to compete, or is this the end of the line for you?
0: Yes, I am going to continue competing. I'm very excited to do so. I just still have that fire in me, and the heptathlon's pretty addicting. Having seven things that you can always improve on, it kind of keeps you going for a while. So I'm very excited to compete at USA's later this summer and then keep competing with the ISET for LA 28 trials. So I'm pretty
1: Oh wow,
0: excited.
1: okay. So we're going for the Olympics in Los Angeles. I like that.
0: Yes, I'm very excited to have the opportunity to try to get some big scores and make it to trials. So,
1: So will
0: yes.
1: you conti so will then Tucson continue to be your base, or will you go back to Nashville?
0: I'm going to continue training in Tucson. I've
1: Okay.
0: had a lot of success with my coach, so I'm going to stay with him because I wouldn't be half the athlete, maybe even a fourth or anything without his help. So I'll be with him.
1: So now you broke up there, kind of. Who do you work with primarily for the heptathlon?
0: Coach Dino, he is
1: Oh,
0: the jumps
1: Dino.
0: and
1: Okay.
0: multis coach for Arizona.
1: Yeah.
0: Yes.
1: Dino Dodick. Okay. Awesome. Hey, Colin, appreciate you taking some time to join us. Continued success. Congratulations on your fourth place finish in the NCAA championships. And we kind of look forward to following you on this path to hopefully a spot on the U.S. team in Los Angeles in 2 years.
0: Thank you so much for having me. This has been awesome.
1: Holland Powers, she is the heptathlete, now graduated from the University of Arizona and off to begin her professional career. DK on the Sports Tip, 520-848-1290 is the number to get in on the program. Much more coming up for you in the 5 o'clock hour. We'll dive into your Diamondbacks who had a winning weekend. We'll get some reaction from the Stanley Cup Finals as well. Straight ahead, and we'll begin to get you set for Arizona football. 82 days to kick off for your Arizona football team. Dragon Ball's here getting you home with everything happening in sports in Southern Arizona, as well as sports around the world.
2: Well, we have another Arizona Wildcat making their professional softball debut, or they're entering the professional softball realm. Taylor Beal will now make it 8 former Wildcats in the AUSL rosters in the 2026 season. Beal was able to find herself a spot with Utah Talons out of the reserve pool on Sunday. Again, Beal, if you recall, had 4 years here at the U of A, where she played primarily shortstop and earned a Pac-12 Co-Defensive Player of the Year honor during her sophomore 2024 season. Congratulations to Beal and best of luck during the season. And the Mercury have some time before their next game, but the show they put on this past Saturday was one to behold, as Kelsey Plum and Kalia Copper both managed to score 40 points in a shootout that was eventually won by the Los Angeles Sparks. Plum was able to get a little bit more help than Copper in her contest after Ray Burrell managed to go ahead and put together 24 points in that contest for LA, handing Phoenix their third straight loss as they now prepare for Vegas on Wednesday. And the World Cup continues today with what may be the biggest surprise of the tournament thus far in group play, as a country celebrating their first ever appearance in the World Cup managed to shock one of the favorites to win it all with a stellar performance.
3: This is going to go in the books as a tie. This is a win.
4: I mean, look, they're celebrating down
3: it's
4: the line.
3: Over. It's over. It is a win in every possible way for Cape Verde in their first ever World Cup game. A 0-0 draw with the European champion Spain.
2: And again, while that game did end in a draw, it was a scoreless draw as Cape Verde did blank Spain. And that's it. That's one of the biggest shocks thus far. Another draw from earlier today. Belgium and Egypt finished 1-1 in their final. Saudi Arabia and Uruguay right now, plus 3 minutes after the 90-minute mark. So that may be going to a draw as well as 1-1. Meanwhile, we have Iran and New Zealand going up against each other here with first kick on that.

0: game set for 6 p.m. out in Inglewood. 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
3: 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Collisions reported Nogales Highway and Valencia, Hacienda del Sol near Sunrise Drive, and in Oro Valley, Oracle, and First Avenue. And also a reported statewide 911 outage. If you have an emergency, call 520-351-4900. 77 the overnight low, sunny, 103 tomorrow, and 100 now. I'm Cricket with your Wildcats Radio 1290 traffic and
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